Like, the final stat line is not going to blow you away. 18 of 25, 256 yards, a touchdown to go along with the aforementioned interception. He was good last night. He was in control and in command. And when you pair that with a run game like the Falcons rolled out last night, and this is another thing where you can just say the Packers are in big trouble, where the Falcons' offensive line has the potential to be good. I don't think it's great, but it's the potential to be good. Just ragdolled Green Bay's defensive front. And Bijan Robinson is one of the best players in football. And watching Bijan last night, it is just very clear that he's in, like, the Ja'Marr Chase, like, tier of athlete in the NFL. Where you watch Ja'Marr Chase play football for the Bengals, and he's just, like, it's almost like he's not playing the same sport as everybody else. Like, he is from Mars. Like, he's not from planet Earth. And Bijan is kind of the same way. And I'm curious, I actually feel like people are going to disagree with this comp I'm going to make for Bijan. And if you have a comp for me, like 310-840-4910, shoot us a text, give us a call, youtube.com/@thecostos. When I see Bijan Robinson run, he strikes me as Adrian Peterson. If you, like went into his Madden rating and, like, put the power down a little bit and put the agility up a little bit, he's like AP. His patience, like, in the hole before he hits it, right? And then the speed at which he is able to just start to get going is like Adrian Peterson. Where Peterson would have these runs back in the day for the Vikings, right, where he would just be, like, moving very slowly, like, kind of figuring out where to go. And then he would just go 0-60. Like, you're on, like a sick roller coaster where you're starting at zero and then you are just shot out of a cannon. Like, that was Adrian Peterson. That's also Bijan Robinson. He moves differently from everybody else. He had a couple runs last night where, you know, I'm in a couple different group chats in the same way that you are as big football fans, right? Where everyone just sends in that moment, Bijan, OMG, Bijan, holy bleep. Like, can you believe? Like, he's that type of player. He was magnificent last night. Absolutely magnificent. And it's in moments like this, and Drake London also, where you see, like, forget about, like, having Patrick Mahomes under center. Like, what having league average quarterback play can do. And I'm not saying Penix is league average, but I'm just saying, like, from what Cooper Rush was giving you, you're not just at the bottom of the barrel. You're in the Earth's core with Cooper Rush. You're burning in like, liquid hot magma with Cooper Rush as the quarterback. So when you get an average quarter, and Penix was better than average last night, but when you get even average quarterback play, look what can happen with these studs that you have on offense. You bet on this Friday, Nick Costos and you, Westwood One Sports. Bijan rushes for 194 yards. And, like, you'll hear that if you didn't watch the game and think, oh, man, he must have been really good. Better than you think if you didn't watch the game. Even better than the stats would indicate. And then here's Drake London, 194 receiving yards. Just mossing Packers cornerbacks, made Cisse look silly, and I understand he's a second-round rookie, but, like, this is what these are the players the Packers need to play well on defense. Drake London made them look silly, absolutely silly. And it does give you a little confidence. Can the Falcons be a little frisky this year? With Penix under center, where you can now access the greatness of Bijan and access the greatness of Drake London. We love the Drake with the Knicks at quarterback. And that takes me now to the coaching staff. Because, look, we live in a fantasy football world, and I'm part of it. We are living. Shout out to Madonna. I'm part of it, right? So I totally get the thought process, right, of crediting Bijan and Drake and Penix. And that's the thought coming out of this game. We absolutely have to credit this Falcons defense. And specifically, defensive coordinator Jeff Ulbrich. For people that don't know, I don't like saying things like this. There are things that keep me up at night. As a human,

as a husband, as a father. What if, I don't even want to like verbalize things like this. Like if something happened to someone in my family, like me and like my wife or daughter, I don't think I'd come back to work. I think like that would be it for me. I think I'm done. I think I'd just be like, it was a good run, now it's over. I'm not trying to be dramatic when I say that. I'm being vulnerable when I say that. I think about stuff like this. Like, when you love people so much, and they mean so much to you, it's like, what, and knowing, like, the reality of life, what, and I know it's not a healthy way to live and a healthy way to think, I got to get out of that rut, honestly. I'm being real with everybody right now. Jeff Ulbrich, before the start of the season, his wife died of cancer. Like, over the summer. It's a thing that happens. This guy shows up to work, and it, I know it's, you know, you could say, like, you get lost in your work. What I mean, come on, right? I don't think you can credit this guy enough for the job that he's done in the circumstances that he's in right now, where I'm sure his personal life is in tatters. How could it not be? And he's killing it right now. Where, coming into the year, James Pierce suspended, Jaylen Walker torn ACL, me and others, this defense is DOA. Like, no chance. Then A.J. Terrell gets put on injured reserve, their best corner. Look what they did last night. Now, some of it is probably the Packers' offensive line being in shambles, but look what they've done. How about week one against Pittsburgh? Like, they shut down Aaron Rodgers and the Steelers' offense in that game. If not for the T.J. Watt pick six, Cooper Rush and the Falcons could have potentially won that game. A couple Nick Folk missed field goals. Jeff Ulbrich deserves a lot of credit. Kevin Stefanski deserves a lot of credit for keeping Jeff Ulbrich, for retaining him. He didn't have to retain Jeff Ulbrich when he came in as the head coach.

0: But I think if you're not also crediting the Falcons coaching staff, and specifically what Ulbrich is doing with this defense that is lacking teeth, what he has been able to do, and I know last week against Carolina was bad, but like consider like the hand that he's dealt in terms of the injuries. What he's been able to do with this defense has been nothing short of remarkable and deserves a ton of credit. And to everybody that said, and I'm one of these people, I'm guilty, hand up. Oh my God. We get the Falcons in prime. I did a video for BetMGM yesterday, like promoting Legendary Thursdays at BetMGM, and I opened the video by saying, who the hell made this decision to have the Falcons in prime time the next three games? 35-14 win at Green Bay, and next week, again, almost no matter what happens with the Saints on Sunday, but it'll be even juicier if the Saints beat the Raiders at home. Falcons-Saints is one of the best rivalries in the NFL, full stop. The fans hate each other. There is legit hate between these fan bases, Atlanta and New Orleans. And if the Saints, even if they lose, but especially if they win, Falcons-Saints next week, coming off of this performance by the Falcons, is going to be must watch. And the 20-year anniversary of Steve Gleason's punt block and return following Hurricane Katrina. Like, this is, like, you can't script it. This is outstanding next week, Falcons and Saints. So if you're a Falcons fan, you should be so fired up right now after that performance. And finally, to get an actual quarterback in there that can play the position. Great, great job last night by the Atlanta Falcons. Before we hit the break and get to some Major League Baseball on the other side, we have a big piece of breaking news in the NFL, courtesy of Adam Schefter and Ian Rappaport. Washington Commanders quarterback Jaden Daniels will not be placed on injured reserve. So I'm going to read the tweet now. After imaging on Daniels' dislocated left elbow was evaluated and multiple specialists were consulted, the consensus is that Daniels now will be considered week to week. Both Daniels and the Commanders say they are aiming for Daniels to return as soon as possible. I'll tell you, that is just A-plus news for the Washington Commanders. Because when that injury happens last week, the dislocated elbow, Tom Brady goes, oh, bleep, everyone's thinking the same thing, and it feels like the Commanders' season is over at that point. So the idea with Daniels not going on IR, and we'll do this, I mean, we have to take a break, so I'll try and fit this in here. The idea that Daniels is not going on IR means that he's going to be back in the next 4 weeks. Because if he were going to be out for 4 weeks or longer, you'd put him on IR and you would, free up a roster spot. So Daniels not going IR on IR means he's going to be back in the next four games. That's what it means, right? Now, this week, they're probably screwed whether Daniels plays, whether Mark Rippon plays, whether Doug Williams plays, whether Joe Theismann plays. It probably doesn't matter. Sammy Baugh, does it make a difference? At home against Seattle. So like, that's probably a loss, like, no matter who the quarterback is. Okay? 0-3. Home Colts? Well, not home Colts. That's an international game. But the Colts? Giants? Can they get to 2-3? Can they get to 2-3 heading into a road game at the San Francisco 49ers on October 19th? And can Jaden Daniels be back for that game? But to be clear, I still think the Commanders are up against it in a big way. Needed to win one of these first two games. Schedule is going to get tough, right? It is for the Commanders, even tougher than it has over the next little stretch here with Marcus Mariota starting. But look, incredible news for the Commies that Jaden Daniels is not going to go on IR, which again means he's going to be back at some point in the next month. Okay, we'll take a break, and on the other side, we're going to talk some Major League Baseball. We are on the precipice of the final weekend of the regular season, and there is a lot on the line and a lot to still be determined. We're talking about it next on a Friday.
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12: See, that is one of the great sound bites of all time. See, and I mean that. CHSN, courtesy of the soundbite, as the Chicago White Sox. How about the White Sox? How about Chicago baseball? Do you want to hear something insane? And that is the voice of Munetaka Murakami, the first-year Japanese slugger, you know, launching, you know, moonshots for the White Sox this year. How does it feel to celebrate with your teammates? I am Japanese. As someone who loves Japan, famously loves Japan, I have Japanese tattoos. I have been to Japan. I love Japanese video games. I love everything. I love Japanese food. I am obsessed with this. Obsessed with it. And if the Yankees get bounced from the playoffs, which I'm expecting to happen, I actually think if the White Sox can make a run, I think I will adopt the White Sox as my team this October because I love Munetaka Murakami. We'll talk baseball in a second here, but got to tell you about BetMGM. 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We'll get into, we don't have enough time this hour. I'll start next hour, and we'll talk about like what's at stake this weekend in baseball, which is quite a bit, actually. Like, the Phillies might not make the playoffs. Probably will, but haven't clinched yet. Magic number of two as we head into the weekend. The Diamondbacks still mathematically alive for that final wild card spot. But just on Chicago for a second here, I was actually stunned to see this. Like, not floored, but pretty surprised, because, you know, I've been watching sports for 40 years almost, basically, and the Cubs have been bad for most of my life, and the White Sox have been bad for most of my life. Now, like, the White Sox and Cubs have each won World Series in that time frame, but, you know, I really do think that, for the most part, these teams have not been very good. Both the White Sox and Cubs clinched playoff berths yesterday. That is the first time in history that they have clinched on the same day. Okay, like, that's a little normal. Clinch on the same day. I totally understand that. This one is really crazy. This is just the fourth time ever that the White Sox and the Cubs have both made the playoffs in the same year. It happened in the COVID year of 2020. Does it even count? The Yankees lost. If the Yankees had won the World Series, I would say yes. But they didn't, so it doesn't count. I'm being honest about that. It happened in 2008 and 1906. We went over 100 years in between the White Sox and the Cubs making the playoffs in the same year. So this, like, doesn't happen. So credit to both teams. Now, the Cubs, the expectation was they were going to be pretty good this year, right? And I know that just in betting circles, the White Sox were kind of a darling and that people expected, like, maybe the White Sox could exceed expectations this year. No one thought this was possible. Playoff berth. And the first team in the history of Major League Baseball, the White Sox are, to follow back-to-back 100-loss seasons. 121 losses a couple years ago with a postseason berth. So that is awesome for the White Sox. And awesome for the Cubs, and you have three 100-loss seasons in a row, and great for the city of Chicago. Baseball playoffs are going to be really fun. Munetaka Murakami, how does it feel to celebrate with your teammates? Answer, I am Japanese. Yes. Yes, you are. And to him I say, arigato gozaimasu. Thank you for what you have done for me and for all fans of the Chicago White Sox. Hour one done, hour two for you. Coming up on the other side, more baseball.
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1: 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At the Battle of Stamford Bridge in Yorkshire, King Harold II of England defeated the forces of the King of Norway, Harald Hardrada. King Hardrada and Harald's treacherous brother, Tosting, were both killed in the conflict. 1493, Columbus set sail from Cadiz, Spain, with a flotilla of 17 ships, as well as 1,500 crewmen intent on beginning a new colony for his second voyage to the Western Hemisphere. 1513, Vasco Nuñez de Balboa, having traversed the Isthmus of Panama, first discovered the Pacific Ocean. 1780, a few days before the famous Revolutionary War battle at King's Mountain, the local militia gathered at Sycamore Shoals to prepare for the engagement. Samuel Doak was asked to speak to the men and say a prayer over them. The Tennessee Volunteers decisively defeated the British forces in 65 minutes. 1789, the first United States Congress adopted 12 amendments to the Constitution and sent them to the states for ratification. 10 of the amendments eventually passed and became the Bill of Rights. 1890, President Benjamin Harrison signed a measure establishing Sequoia National Park. 1898, birth anniversary of Southern author William Faulkner, best known for works such as Light in August, The Sound and the Fury, As I Lay Dying, and The Reavers. He received the 1949 Nobel Prize for Literature. 1906, birth anniversary of Russian composer Dmitri Shostakovich. His tenuous and strained relation with the Soviet government often hindered his creativity. However, his 15 symphonies and 15 string quartets are among the finest in the contemporary repertoire. Birth anniversary, 1930, Shel Silverstein, cartoonist and children's author, best remembered for his poetry, which includes A Light in the Attic and The Giving Tree. He also won the Michigan Young Readers Award for Where the Sidewalk Ends. As a songwriter, he wrote The Unicorn Song and A Boy Named Sue. 1957, with 300 U.S. Army troops standing by, nine black children who had earlier been forced to withdraw from Central High School in Little Rock, Arkansas because of unruly white crowds, were escorted back to class. 1973, the three-man crew of the U.S. Space Laboratory Skylab 2 splashed down safely in the Pacific Ocean after spending 59 days in orbit. 1981, Sandra Day O'Connor was sworn in as the first female justice on the U.S. Supreme Court. Still having birthday, actor Tate Donovan of Argo and Love Potion No. 9 is 63. Oscar-winning actor Michael Douglas is 82. His wife, Oscar-winning actress Catherine Zeta-Jones, is 57. Golden Globe-winning actor Donald Glover is 43. Actor Mark Hamill is 75. Jamie Hyneman of Mythbusters is 70. Actress Heather Locklear is 65. Actor Lee Norris of One Tree Hill and Boy Meets World is 45. Hall of Fame basketball player Scottie Pippen is 61. Oscar-winning actor Will Smith is 58. Actor Robert Walden of Lou Grant and All the President's Men is 83. It happened on this day, September the 25th. Today in History is brought to you by Troy Animal Clinic, caring for the pets of Pike County more than half a century. I'm Doc Kirby reporting for WTBF.
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12: The phenomenal Football Friday edition of You Better You Bet rolls on. Nick Costos, I gotta be honest with everybody. My buzz cut looks awesome. Just looking at myself on camera, it looks really good. Just saying. Our amazing crew and you here on Westwood One Sports. First hour of the show, lot on Thursday Night Football. What a disgraceful performance by the Green Bay Packers, who should be thanking their lucky stars, should be mailing Aaron Glenn a plate of their finest cheese curds for blowing the game last week, Jets-Packers, in ridiculous and comical fashion. Aaron Glenn losing track of time at a Rolex store. If not for that, Green Bay would be 0-3. And it would be even more dire than it is, getting blown out at home short week on Thursday Night Football by the then 0-2 Atlanta Falcons. Matt LaFleur's seat continues to get hotter, and it's tough to argue with people right now who want to say that the expiration date has been reached on LaFleur as the Packers head coach. 8 seasons, this is his 8th, and this looks like it's going to be the worst one. Now what happens? And as far as Jordan Love is concerned, Jordan Love, because it's like, it's the reason why I draw a parallel between the Packers and the Chargers. I really feel like it's similar. Like, both quarterbacks are under the microscope. Everyone wants to turn everything into a referendum on the two quarterbacks. But look, the situation around them is brutal. I'm not making excuses for them. The Chargers' offensive line can't protect. The Packers' offensive line can't protect. Justin Herbert is a very good quarterback. Jordan Love is a very good quarterback. Like, he is. Like, argue with yourself. He is a good quarterback. But here's where I'll agree with the people that criticize both of them. And I think, like, this is the area that we need to live in. Because, like, it can't be that they're great or they suck. I think it's somewhere in the middle. I think they are. Jordan Love is a good quarterback. And he can be great. But in order to be great, everything around him has to be good. He is clearly, and the same way, same thing you could say about Herbert, and most quarterbacks fall under this umbrella, good enough to be great when things are good around them, but when things are bad around them, not good enough to elevate a bad situation. Fair or unfair? Fair or unfair? They're not bad. I actually think they're both very good, but they're not great. And when I say great, I mean Mahomes, Josh Allen, Lamar Jackson, Joe Burrow. I'll throw out a name here. This name's going to make people mad. Brock Purdy. How about that? Who would you, if you were the Chargers, right? You're a Chargers fan right now. Who would you rather have as your quarterback? Who's better, Justin Herbert or Brock Purdy? Who's better, Jordan Love or Brock Purdy? Be honest. Like, Purdy's better than both of them. Purdy can be in a bad situation with a bad offensive line, and, like, his receiver's hurt, and Purdy's still going to play well. Now, he's also got Kyle Shanahan, which helps. But still, there aren't that many quarterbacks that can take a bad situation and elevate it and make it good. Jordan Love, I don't think, can do it, and we don't think Justin Herbert can do it. Doesn't mean that they're not really good. It just means that they're not the best. And I think that that's where the conversation should be with those two players and with Jordan Love and what we saw last night. Because the Packers can't protect. The offensive line, we'll use the cheese now, is Swiss cheese. Holes everywhere. Holes everywhere. Bijan Robinson running through that defense like a hot knife through butter. Drake London, like London calling, mossing, just destroying Green Bay Packers corners. Making Michael Penix Jr. look like prime Michael Vick. Not great. The Packers are 1-2. Micah Parsons still isn't back yet. They should be 0-3. And Parsons coming back is a big deal. Does change the calculus. Does change the math for the Packers. Can he play offensive line also? Because this offensive line for Green Bay is offensive. And is going to sink their season. And could very well end the coaching tenure of Matt LaFleur when it's all said and done. We credited the Atlanta Falcons big time. Not just Penix, not just Drake London, not just Bijan Robinson, but the coaching staff, Stefanski, play caller offensive coordinator Tommy Reese, and how about defensive coordinator Jeff Ulbrich, fighting through personal tragedy. And of course, like, I don't mean to minimize the personal tragedy, which is way more important, but like, where's the sports show, loses his top two pass rushers before the season. Look at that performance last night from the Falcons defense. Just infinite credit to Jeff Ulbrich, the coach and the man, for what this Falcons defense has been able to do shorthanded 3 weeks into the season. And I can't wait for Falcons Saints next week. I did not think that I would say that after the way the first couple weeks went for Atlanta. But I can't wait for Falcons Saints coming up next week in prime time. We also gave you the breaking news on Washington Commanders quarterback Jaden Daniels. Not going to be placed on IR, which would indicate he'll be back in the next 4 weeks. I don't think it's going to matter necessarily because they're going to lose to Seattle this week and they're going to be 0-3. But, you know, obviously you'd rather have Daniels than not have him, and maybe you could make a case that he could resuscitate their season when he comes back. Going to be tough sledding, but obviously great news for the Commanders and football fans and fantasy players like me that Jaden Daniels will be back in the lineup sooner than expected following the dislocated elbow last Sunday against the Dallas Cowboys. Coming up in a little bit, Demetrius Knight, star linebacker for the Cincinnati Bengals, will join us, and we will talk the Bengals' defense and how good it has looked thus far this season. But until then, some Major League Baseball and a little college football. So we told you to end the hour. What a day yesterday for Chicago sports. Well, maybe not, with Caleb Williams and Tyson Bajan not practicing, which means Case Keenum will likely start on Sunday. But at least for the baseball teams. First time ever, Cubs and White Sox both clinch on the same day, and only the fourth time in the history of these franchises they both make the playoffs in the same year. So that's awesome stuff by the Chicago baseball teams. We stand on the precipice, though, of the final weekend of the Major League Baseball regular season, and there's a lot that still has to be figured out. Let's go to the National League. So the Brewers have clinched the one seed. Milwaukee is the one, the Dodgers are the two, the Braves are the three. The Philadelphia Phillies, somehow unbelievably, have not yet clinched a playoff spot. Now, the magic number for the Phillies is two. So, any two Phillies wins, two Diamondbacks losses, combo of the two, one Phillies win, one Diamondbacks loss, gets the Phillies into the playoffs. So, it is likely that Philly will make it. But you know, Philly's hosting Tampa this weekend in a 2008 World Series rematch. Arizona's, you know, we'll see what happens. Arizona's at San Diego. So I would think that the Phillies will be able to make it happen and make the playoffs. If they don't, what a disaster it is. But I think that they'll make it. We don't know how the order is going to work out as far as wild card goes in the National League. Because as it stands right now, the Padres are the four seed, the top wild card team. They're one game up on the Cubs, and the Phils are two games back of the Padres, one game back of the Chicago Cubs. You, if you're one of these teams, Padres, Phillies, Cubs, let's leave the Diamondbacks out. You do not want to be the sixth seed. You don't. And that's not just because you don't want to play Atlanta. It's more because you don't want to play the Dodgers. So the winner of whoever the Braves play, the Braves versus the sixth seed, has to play the Dodgers. And this may sound disrespectful to the Milwaukee Brewers. The Brewers have 100 wins for the first time in franchise history, have clinched the best record in baseball. Milwaukee has 100 wins. Tampa is next with 96. There are only three games left. So do the math. Milwaukee's going to have the best record in baseball. They have clinched the one seed. They own the tiebreaker over the Dodgers. Milwaukee is your one seed in the National League. No disrespect to Milwaukee. None. But we can be real. You'd rather play them than the Dodgers. With the foibles and the October failures for Milwaukee. The fact that the Dodgers are the reigning, defending, two-time World Series champions. You would much rather be the four seed or the five seed than the six. Which, by the way, is not the case in the American League. Because this bracket is ridiculous in Major League Baseball. You better you bet on this Friday, Nick Costos and you, Westwood One Sports. In the American League, you have on one side, and it will likely be the Red Sox as the five. The Yankees and the Red Sox, no Aaron Judge most likely, and, just to say this. Aaron Judge is apparently fighting to play with his calf strain. The Yankees don't want him to play. I don't know what's going on here. Judge is, publicly sniping Aaron Boone, and Boone is trying to downplay this here. Judge is I don't know why Boone would say I have a moderate calf strain. To me, this feels like, and I have no inside information. I actually have a little inside information, but not that much to go on, that the Yankees are trying to protect Judge from himself. And you can understand where Aaron Judge is coming from, right? The narrative around Judge is, Hall of Fame caliber regular season player, but hasn't done anything in the playoffs. Of course he wants to play. Of course he wants to be out there. He wants to desperately change this narrative. You win a World Series in New York, not that he's not going to be, beloved by Yankees fans forever. Mattingly is. But you win a championship and it changes everything. I don't want people will be surprised by this opinion. I don't want him to play. I don't want him to. Because if it's true that this is a moderate calf strain and he's out there, what happens if he pops his Achilles? He's 34 years old. His career's over if that happens. Now, I don't mean career over in the sense that he would never play again, but he's 34 years old. Are we ever going to see Aaron Judge play at the level Aaron Judge has played at if he pops his Achilles at this stage of his career? I don't think it's worth it. And I'm a Yankees fan saying that. So that's what's going on with the Yankees right now. In the American League playoff bracket, the Yankees-Red Sox winner, presuming it'll be the Red Sox, I think that is likely to be the case, has to go play Tampa. Which means the other side of the AL bracket, which will feature in some order, we don't know who's going to win the AL Central. The Guardians are a game up right now and the White Sox going into the final weekend. The Guardians, the White Sox, and the potentially under 500 winner or 500 winner, either 81 and 81, 82 and 80, we'll see, 79 and 82, 80 and 82, winner of the American League West between the Rangers and the Houston Astros. This would be like having an AFC playoff bracket where on one side, it's the Bills, the Chiefs, and the Ravens. How does this happen? Where it's the three best teams in the American League playoffs are all on one side of the bracket. The Yankees, the Rays, and the Red Sox. Doesn't mean that another team can't make the World Series, although they probably won't. I don't know if anything needs to change with the way that this is set up, but seems a little ridiculous. Yankees, Rays, Red Sox, all on one. We are guaranteed to have one participant in the American League Championship Series be the Cleveland Guardians, the Chicago White Sox, the Houston Astros, and the Texas Rangers. Cleveland has 83 wins, Chicago has 82, Houston has 79, Texas has 79. Now, Boston only has 85, but remember, the Red Sox had that horrendous start to the year before they'd been the best team in baseball, basically, since Chad Tracy took over from Alex Cora. So that's not a legit 85 wins for the Red Sox. That is wildly exceeding expectations following a brutal start for Chicago. So one of those teams is going to the ALCS. Make me pick, I guess I would take Cleveland, I guess. But who's going to argue that the three best teams in the AL aren't on that one side of the bracket? Even if you're a huge Guards fan or Whites, I can't believe I just called them the Guards, whatever. White Sox fan, Guards fan, Rangers fan, Astros fan. How can you argue that the three best teams aren't on the other side of the bracket? So it makes me a little sick as a Yankees fan, especially that Aaron Judge likely is not going to play. And we'll see if Garrett Crochet is able to go. Like, is Garrett Crochet going to pitch for the Red Sox out of the bullpen next week? That's up in the air. Also, like, Wilson Contreras might be hurt for the Red Sox. This is like a fascinating, fascinating runway to the start of the American League playoffs. Is everything coming up Rays right now? Is it going to be Tampa as the American League champion? The Red Sox aren't fully healthy. The Yankees aren't fully healthy. And the other three teams are just like, whatever. At our show sponsor, BetMGM, Tampa is the favorite to win the American League. Plus 260, Yankees plus 325, then the Guardians plus 450 ahead of the Red Sox. The reason, of course, is because the Red Sox would have to beat the Yankees and the Rays to get there. The Guardians have to beat, like, the White Sox, the Rangers, or the Astros to get to the ALCS, and then who knows what happens from there. So the betting market's telling you Tampa's the most likely team. Really tough to argue. Sadly, tough to argue. And I was going to make an argument for the Yankees if Aaron Judge were healthy. It's just tough without him. Like, the pitching can be good enough, but I think we're probably looking at Rays Dodgers. Like the COVID year again, 2020. Blake Snell on the other team. Kevin Cash can't pull Snell from the game early. Justin Turner can't test positive for COVID while they're celebrating. Remember that? Remember that that happened? Did that happen, or is that Mandela effect? I'm not sure. I think it'll probably be the Rays and the Dodgers. If the Phillies get in, that'll be a little interesting. The Padres are really awesome. Remember when the Padres were languishing out of playoff contention? They weren't in the mix, and now they're the four seed. What a job by A.J. Preller. What a job by that team getting into the four seed. You know, Femi was on the show yesterday with us, or on Wednesday, last time I was on, Femi Abebefe. He thinks the Cubs are going to make a run. The NL is loaded, loaded in a way that the AL is not. And we've known that all season. Probably just going to be the Dodgers, right? Dodgers-Rays World Series? That's what it feels like to me at this moment, right now. We will get to college football later in the show, preview the weekend coming up, elimination games on deck for the college football playoff. And I know it's early. I'll explain to you why that's the case on Wednesday. We'll reiterate that, and I will give you picks and bets for tomorrow in college football. A couple of great guests will join us next hour. Jay Croucher from NBC Sports, our teammate Brad Evans here on Westwood One Sports. But on the other side, if you're a Cincinnati Bengals fan, you're going to love this. And honestly, you're just a football fan. You will groove on this conversation. Demetrius Knight, star linebacker for the Cincinnati Bengals, will join us here on You Better You Bet to talk about, yes, Joe Burrow, Jamar Chase, T. Higgins, and the Bengals offense, but more specifically, this defense that has a lot of people, including me, thinking that this could be a different type of year in Cincinnati. Demetrius Knight joins us next on Westwood One Sports.
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12: And ahead of Week 3 NFL Sunday, Nick Costos and you on Westwood One Sports. Joining us right now on the show, I'm really excited for this because he is one of the key cogs of one of the best defenses in the NFL up to this point through two games. And that is something, hand up, I will admit, I did not see coming before the year. And I might have to take an early season L on this Cincinnati Bengals defense because they have been excellent through the first couple games of the season. And joining us now to talk about it, star linebacker Demetrius Knight. Demetrius, welcome to the show. Nick Costos here. How's it going ahead of Week 3?
26: Man, it's going great. It's an honor and a blessing to be here with you.
12: I want to start with this, man, because I said all summer, and again, I think I may have been wrong. It certainly looks like that. I said, I want to see it before I believe it with the Cincinnati Bengals defense. After the way last year went, you know, Al Golden comes back as a defensive coordinator. And again, like, it looks like I've been wrong. How have you guys been able to do this the first couple games of the season, especially last week dominating the Houston Texans at the point of attack?
26: Yeah, I mean, it's, we're not worried about, you know, what they're doing necessarily. We're more than anything focused on being us, not being anybody that we're not. We just pretty much wanted to show that it wasn't a fluke the first game, show that this is the team people are going to get week in and week out, and we're going to continue to wear that chip on the shoulder that we have. But I believe training camp was kind of the start to it all. You know, the chippiness that we had the first day, we didn't even have shoulder pads on. We got fights breaking out all over the place. So that's kind of I kind of get to show you what we were working with, because I remember it popped up everywhere. News feeds like, oh, Bengals got fights going on everywhere. Like, there's a little chippiness. So I believe that we've been able to carry that and translate that into, you know, the first two games, and that we don't plan on stopping that now.
12: And you kind of, I'm speaking for you here, but I'd love you to give your opinion on this. It feels like you guys probably needed that after the way last year went defensively, no?
26: Oh, no doubt about it. I think I said a couple of days ago to the media after the Texas game, you know, we're trying to establish that identity now where we no longer want to be the nail and we want to be the hammer. So that started with all the great additions that the front office brought in to bring in and lead this culture into, you know, a true tenacity to hunt and to go out there and to, you know, have a little attitude by yourself, believing in the guy next to you, leaving the guys in front of you and behind you, and just going out there and having all 11 hats to the ball, because when you swarm, it's noticeable on film.
12: So we'll get to some of those additions and how well they played for you guys thus far on the defensive side of the ball, but as far as you and Barrett go, you and Barrett Carter, you know, last year you guys are in the starting lineup as young players, right? And, you know, I think it's fair to say that it probably didn't go the way that either of you would have wanted it, and the whole defense wanted it to go, right? And I think that if anyone wanted to make a case this summer, right, or this offseason, you would say maybe the lumps that the young players on the Bengals defense took last year mean that it's going to be better this year. I think you guys have been excellent. And I love having you on the show here, because I think it's almost like Dexter's going to get a lot of the headlines because he was the big trade acquisition. But I look at the two of you guys in the middle of that defense after the way last year went and how well it's gone thus far, and I think you guys are like some of the linchpin for all of this here. I'd love for you to talk about yourself and Barrett, this linebacking crew in Cincinnati.
26: Yeah, I mean, after last year, of course, we were all upset. Of course, Barrett and I, we were the biggest critics of ourselves. We're gonna grade ourselves down, and even coaches grade us up and say we played well. We always like to, you know, skin the whole cat. And we let the good bit of meat on the bone last year, and even these past two games, we still look at the games like, man, we've had missed opportunities here. Could have got a punch out here on this tackle. Could have stripped the ball out on this tackle. Could have reacted a little bit sooner on this tackle. So we're always gonna be hard on ourselves, but, you know, to bring in the pieces like we have, it only allows us to play all the more faster, but also being in the same scheme, we're able to, you know, manipulate the fronts now the way that we want to. So teams will try to, you know, pan to a different call. You know, me and Barrett always don't joke around about it, but we're always looking for quarterbacks to can a call, and then we want to can it ourselves to, again, put us in the best position to go make the play, or put the big guys up front in the best position to make the play. So, yeah.
12: I'm guessing that your answer to this question will be yes. I'm going to ask it anyway. You know, Coach Golden, the defensive coordinator of your team, like, took a ton of criticism last year. And there were people, including me, who thought, is this the right move? And it's not that you want someone to lose his job, but it's kind of like, this is the business that we're in, right? Like, was it right to bring him back? It feels like a couple games into the season, like, this was the right decision. What has set Coach Golden apart from last year to this year? Has that even happened in your estimation?
26: I would say he's still the James Bond type of guy. He's still even keel, and he trusts his process, trusts his defense, and the keys that we were able to bring in opened up a lot more things for him to call. And, of course, bringing back a lot of the same people that were in this defense last year only, you know, elevates the play and the trust, because he's like, okay, well, we ran this during the season. He's starting to understand what works, what doesn't work, what allows us to play fast. He always comes in talking to us about, you know, the game plan is going to be calm. Because when the game plan is calm, we go out there and we play fast, and like we have been, you know, not since just the start of the season, but since OTAs, we're able to go against our own offense, you know, get after them a little bit, because, you know, they're the best in the world. And if we're able to, you know, help iron sharpen iron, we'll be great when we go out there on Sunday. So he's just been able to, you know, put different personnel out there, put people in different spots. We've got a good bit of depth everywhere, so there's no drop off when people do get in and get their opportunities. But I mean, it's just a credit to him for trusting us and continuing to make game plans easy, but also fun for us to get after opposing offenses.
12: And we'll flip it to Joe Burrow and the Bengals offense in a second here, but just on the new additions on defense, I mean, you almost couldn't have scripted this to go any better than it's gone through the first couple games. I mean, like, I watched the Bengals, you guys play the Texans on Sunday. You guys dominated, and I'm saying this so you don't have to. You guys dominated them up front. Like, they couldn't run the ball at all. C.J. Stroud drops back to pass 59 times in the game and throws it 55. Dexter Lawrence is an absolute monster. Like, Jonathan Allen isn't getting the same amount of pub that Dexter does because Dexter got traded for the 10th overall pick in the draft. Jonathan Allen's been great. Boye Mafe has been great. And in the secondary, and I talked about this when this happened because I love all things NFL, Brian Cook's a stud. And the way that he tackles at the back end, these are four, like, huge additions that you guys made on defense. And Demetrius, it feels like all of them have come to play at this point in the season.
26: Absolutely. All the picks that all the people that we brought in, and it feels like they've been here for a minute. It feels like I've been here for a minute, but it's all about the culture that we have on the team, and being ourselves, not acting out of character, but your team to rely on the guy to your left, to your right, but then also know that these guys are going to lead us. And, Dexter, the first day in here, he said, I came here to win a championship, and we expect nothing less. So that's kind of the mentality we've all adapted to and have all adopted. So that's just showing up in our play, but also showing up in our everyday meetings and the way we do walkthroughs, the way we do practice, making sure that we don't let a day slip.
12: I think Ted Karras, your guys' center, had a great line in training camp, and he was like, going up against these, like this defensive front now with Dexter, like this is something else. So for you, right, as linebacker on this team, when you look ahead of you and you see Dexter Lawrence and Jonathan Allen there, how does that make you feel? How does it make you and Barrett feel knowing that those two guys are helping you out, obviously, in front of you?
26: Man, I mean, Dex tells us before every game, but he also, said it when he first got here, he was like, I'm going to make it a lot easier for you. I'm going to make those reads a lot easier for you. And it's true, when in certain calls and you're not sure. You don't want to guess. You just want to anticipate which way the run's going to go. But you can almost cancel two of the gaps in front of you when you see Dex and you see J.A. in front of you because, those gaps are not going to be open for a running back to run through. He can try, but he's going to run into, two massive human beings. So the only gaps that he can possibly run through are these two that will be our gaps. So it definitely creates a ton of, easiness, a sense of mind, a lot more poisonous for both of us, to stay in our gaps when we are in down safety run fits or big box run fits, knowing that if we can pull off a double for if not both of those guys, they can make the play. So there are a couple times, already this season where we haven't even been needed in the run game. We're not even near the ball. They've already made the tackle. So they may start taking some of the tackles from us if they don't start game planning those guys. But it's been a tremendous help. And can't thank those guys enough for, continue to trust the process and be a part of this team and truly lead us the way that they're leading us.
12: Bengals linebacker Demetrius Knight here on the show. Phenomenal Football Friday. You better, you bet. Westwood One Sports with Nick Costos and you. Demetrius, I kind of bill this show as a show by a diehard sports fan and NFL sicko for diehard sports fans and NFL sickos. And you're going to see that right now because we're going to go to the offensive side of the ball, and I'm not going to ask you about Joe or about Jamar or about T. I have been so impressed with your right tackle, Amarius Mims, to start the year and how he stoned Reuben Bain. I felt bad for Reuben Bain, who's got smaller, like first-round pick, but that's tough going up against Amarius Mims. I feel like it's kind of – he's an offensive lineman, and that doesn't get talked about as much. But, I mean, if this is what he is and, like, and this is what he's going to grow into being, he's going to be one of the best tackles in the league. Like, I'm not missing something with him, right? Like, this – he has the potential to be, like, a game-changer for you guys at right tackle on that side of the line.
26: Oh, absolutely. That's exactly what he is a game changer. He's the one that's going to accept the challenge. He's always, he's going to circle those dates. The teams have a notable pass rusher, and he's going to accept the challenge. He's the guy that's always going to step up to the plate. He's always going to be, funny in and out of the locker room, but when it's time for, game day protecting number nine, he's all about it. So that's a guy that I definitely wouldn't want to be on the opposite side too much. So I'm glad, we're not in fall camp and I'm having to go against him too much on too many blocks, but that's a Like a lot of us say, that's a massive human being, and I'm glad he's on my side. But, man, this is a guy that's going to be, as he continues to, you know, grow and go in the trajectory that he's going, there's nothing stopping him. There is from being, you know, the best tackle in the game here soon.
12: Now, I'm not just saying this because you're on the show. I've said it all week breaking down the game. The Bengals defense won the game on Sunday against the Texans. Now, if you just watch highlights, you'll see the two Jamar touchdowns. The one on Stingley is, like, preposterous, like, is ridiculous. Yeah. So, like, that happens. It did. But you guys won the game. Like, the Bengals defense won the game on Sunday against the Texans. Now, that doesn't mean that Joe and the offense is not sensational. Obviously, they are. Do you get the sense at all, just, like, being around Joe specifically, Joe Burrow, obviously, that, because I would imagine if I were him, I'd be like, oh, my God, they won the game. We just had to, like, make a couple plays here and there, and the defense just won. Even if he doesn't say that, do you feel like you guys have taken some weight off your shoulders a little bit at this point in the year?
26: Absolutely. We don't want to have to make those guys put up, you know, 40 or 50 points in order to feel comfortable just to have a lead. We just want them to put points up, whether that be Evan or whether that be him throwing touchdowns or Chase running touchdowns or whoever scoring the ball. As long as we're putting up points and they're not scoring, we can win games. I know he said it recently, you know, we can win with this defense, and he's exactly right. We came in to, you know, build this thing up for him because we know he's going to be the guy that's going to – he's going to steer the boat. He's going to lead us exactly where we want to go. So we got to get the ball in his hands as many times as possible because, you know, again, they don't score, they don't win. But if we score, we win. So as long as we can get him the ball as many times as possible, it's going to be a great win for the good guys every time.
12: Let's wrap with this. Big road game for you guys in division coming up on Sunday at the Pittsburgh Steelers. What have you seen thus far in your study in the week here at this point on the Steelers, other than DK Metcalf can't catch? I'm saying that, not you. I've been very frustrated by that early in the season. But what do you see from Aaron Rodgers and the Steelers thus far?
26: Yeah, this is a reunion between, you know, coach and quarterback that are, you know, bringing their bread and butter plays back to life. They're still dangerous even to this day. So you cannot sleep on what they have. You cannot sleep on Aaron Rodgers, who's going to wear a gold jacket. You know, I'm still gonna pester him, you know, before the game and in the game about if I can, you know, take one of those jerseys off of him, just so I can have that show to my kids. You know, I got a Hall of Famer's jersey, but we'll see how that goes. But he's a guy that can hurt you in all ways. He can a play, get them in the right play call. He's going to use all the time on the clock. If he doesn't like it, if you give him free access, he'll take it. He's got great running backs and great receivers. Great, obviously, great tight ends. Darnell Washington, the guy that, you know, you're going to have to always take into account when he's on the field. So that this is still a dangerous team, and you cannot. It's still week three, still early, so you cannot sleep. You got to be on all your P's and Q's, especially going into hostile territory like Pittsburgh. So we're going to get the nice fan treatment we get there, but at the end of the day, we're going to continue to be on mission and continue to be us and do what we do.
12: I was not going to ask you about this sincerely, but you mentioned the name. So Darnell Washington blocks out the sun, right? Darnell Washington is 6'7". I'm too old to do the meme thing, so I'm not going to. Like, just be honest. In the open field, say Jaylen Warren screen pass. Darnell Washington's running towards you. What are you feeling in that moment, having to try and, like, get around big Darnell Washington to make a tackle?
26: Oh, man, you're hoping you picked the right side. You don't know where the running back went because, like, man, did he go left? Did he go right? It's kind of hard. You kind of hope that you're not the guy running down. So you hope you got a guy outside so you can go inside, or if you're outside, stay outside so the next guy can come inside and funnel it back to your help. So but if you are on, just not trying to be on tight coverage because you don't want to be in front of that guy.
12: I'm sorry. This is the last thing now. Just like, is it cool for you? And obviously, you haven't been in Cincinnati the whole time Joe's been the quarterback, but it's always been the offense. We did an interview just now, and it was sincere, and it's not just because you play defense. And the crux of this interview was how you guys are playing defensively. That's got to be pretty cool, right, with the way, like, this went last year and how it's gone in the past, even if you weren't there, how it's gone for the Bengals in the past.
26: Oh, absolutely. I mean, we were talking about it this morning that, you know, of course, it's been two games, and we've been, you know, pretty dominant, putting our foot forward and showing what our true identity is. But showing two games is it's not really anything too crazy to be happy about it, because we don't want to be at the end of the day. At least we started hot. We want to continue to start hot and keep that fire, you know, keep it lit. We want to continue to keep adding coals to it, keep adding wood to it, keep chopping wood, and just continue to keep it going as we continue to go through this long season, because we're a team that we have expectations to be here till February. So it's going to be a long season. Got to take care of your body. Got to take care of your mind. Got to take care of your spirit as well. But, man, this is it's definitely great to hear great things about the defense. But, you know, we're not listening to not to say that it's all rat poison, but we're not listening to rat poison. Whether it be good or bad, just because we want to continue to be who we are. We don't want to get on that high horse and then we, you know, drop it right now. So we continue to not look at the media, focus on, you know, winning and winning the day. So today is Wednesday. We're focusing on winning early downs today. So we're focused on winning first and second down so we can go earn the right to rush the pass on third.
12: I'll just say, like, early in the season, obviously, but a sincere congratulations to you guys on how it's gone early in the season, but it's been really good, and I'm happy for you personally. Great job on this interview. Demetrius Knight, linebacker for the Bengals. Appreciate the time. Stay healthy. Good luck on Sunday.
26: Appreciate you. Thank you for having me.
12: Linebacker of the Cincinnati Bengals. What a star-making turn for him thus far this season. How about that fumble six in week one against Baker Mayfield in the

0: sports. We love to laugh. We love hearing from you. Talking sports with you, not at you. This is Westwood One Sports.
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2: Right now, we got a lot of wild cards, a lot of variables. 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
4: 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That's the voice of Iowa head coach Kirk Ferentz. Great job by Bill making that happen yesterday. Thanks again to Chris Mack for sitting in for me as I was at a funeral yesterday for my college mentor. Iowa, fascinating game tomorrow on the road at Michigan. Maybe not a lot of offense expected in that game. I've got to tell you, this college football Saturday is going to be absolutely awesome. Tonight should be pretty fun. Indiana's playing Northwestern. Hoosiers a little less than a 3-touchdown favorite. How about Clemson only being -1.5 at Cal? I think it's probably time for Dabo to step away. But as we turn our attention to tomorrow, there are great games basically throughout the entire day. And not just games that have the potential to be great as far as like viewing experience, but games where the results are going to matter as far as the college football playoff is concerned. Oklahoma at Georgia. Oklahoma already has a loss on the year, on the road at Michigan in week two, following Michigan should have lost to Western Michigan in the season opener. Oklahoma blew that game. Oklahoma has a brutal schedule coming up, still have to play Texas and Red River. Oklahoma can't afford another loss. Bad news for them. A 2-touchdown dog, basically, on the road at Georgia. So if you're an Oklahoma fan, we don't need to mince words here. You have to win the game tomorrow. Absolutely have to. And from a betting perspective, I don't know what I'm supposed to do in that game. I want to make a case for Brent Venables, keep this game close, and Oklahoma knows how important it is. Part of me just kind of thinks Georgia's going to run them off the field. No bet for me on that game, but I do think Georgia's going to win and basically all but eliminate Oklahoma from playoff contention this early in the season. Florida and Ole Miss is a fascinating game, and we touched on this earlier in the week with Greg McElroy of ESPN. He'll be calling this game along with Sean McDonough tomorrow on ESPN and ABC. The Gators were a 3.5-point favorite earlier in the week, and when told about that at his press conference, new Gators head coach John Summerall replied, "Must be some good drugs out there," which is a great line by John Summerall. The thought is, of course, that Ole Miss, following the not just emotional win, but this was like an emotional win on steroids, last Saturday night at home against their former coach Lane Kiffin and LSU, that after that win, it's going to be tough for Ole Miss to get up for this game. And a letdown is probably going to happen. At least the betting market thinks so. DeBaugh has been terrific, the Florida quarterback. And just in betting circles, even if you're out there listening and watching and you don't bet, I think you'll find this interesting. This is generally a spot where you will see a team like Ole Miss be a dog like the way they were, like more than a field goal. And that basically signals to you, as a veteran bettor, if you are one, or someone that at least understands how this stuff works, that you should probably place your money on Florida. That Florida being 3.5 against Ole Miss probably means Florida's going to win the game by like 7 to 10 points or more. And that, you know, the casual fan, the public bettor, will look at that point spread and say, "Oh my God, +3.5 with Ole Miss? And the face of the sport, Trinidad Chambliss? Nom, nom, nom, nom. Give it to me." You better you bet on this Friday, Nick Costos and you, Westwood One Sports. So I get it. Florida is the quote-unquote sharp side in this game. I understand. also. Ole Miss has Trinidad Chambliss. Is anyone interested in betting Ole Miss in this game? Anybody? Does anyone want Trinidad Chambliss as an underdog? Anyone interested in that? I might be. I might be interested in that. I might be interested in backing Ole Miss. I might be the only one that would want to take the points with Ole Miss. Again, this is a spot where I would imagine you're out there listening or watching. You follow sports betting at all. Any sports betting content creators, bettors in the media. My sense is they will all be on Florida. All of them. I kind of want to go the other way. I have not bet a cent on this game yet, but I think I would want to take the points with Ole Miss. As far as Iowa and Michigan are concerned, Kirk Ferentz came on the show, Kyle Whittingham didn't. So I'm willing to take the points with Iowa. Feels like this will be a lower scoring game. Points become valuable. Kirk Ferentz loves it. Like, you know, figure like, I don't know, 20 to 17, something like that. I will take the points with Iowa. Anyone think Alabama could be on upset alert tomorrow as the Crimson Tide hosts South Carolina? Anyone think that's possible? Keelan Russell has been very good. You know, my podcast partner on the Best Football Show, Brian Baldinger, called the Alabama-Florida State game this past Saturday. Baldy thinks Keelan Russell is going to be an NFL star. What about Lenore Sellers in South Carolina? Gamecocks a 12-point dog in this game? I'll take the points with South Carolina. Yeah, and I'll feel pretty good about it. LSU and A&M, I have no real thought on who's going to cover the spread in the game. I do think LSU will win. And I do think that all the pressure in this game is on Lane Kiffin. And I know that Mike Elko could be up against it also, and A&M. Like, this is a loser-leaves-town match as far as the playoff is concerned. Both already have one loss, and both with a gauntlet schedule ahead of them. If you're Lane Kiffin and LSU, you better win this game. You better win this game tomorrow night. I bet Oregon laying it against USC. Oregon cannot afford another loss after losing to Drew Mestemaker and Oklahoma State in week two. If Oregon loses this game, I don't think the Ducks are going to make the playoff. Oregon has to win. Huge game for Lincoln Riley and USC also. I just think Oregon's better. I think Dante Moore was tipping plays early in the year, and now that that's been rectified, I expect Oregon to take care of business on the road at SC. And just to finalize something that I talked about on Wednesday with this Texas-Tennessee game tomorrow at noon, this could be the best game of the day tomorrow in college football. Faison Brandon, Tennessee's freshman quarterback, has not been talked about a lot nationally, not yet at least. That can all change tomorrow. All of it can change tomorrow. Josh Heupel can coach his ass off when it comes to the offensive side of the ball. Now, I don't know if Texas is going to lose outright. If you made me pick the winner of the game, like water gun to my head, I would take the Longhorns to win. I would take Texas to win. But I do think the game's going to be close. I will take the points with the Vols tomorrow. And I think the game's going to go over the total. I think Arch Manning will do enough at the end, similar to Ohio State, to win the game. But I think this is going to be a close game late in the fourth quarter tomorrow in Knoxville with Texas and Tennessee. Final hour, power hour coming up on the other side. I will give you the bets that I like right now for week three in the National Football League, week three NFL Sunday, and a pair of great guests will join us. Brad Evans, our teammate on Westwood One Sports, coming up next. Jay Croucher, NBC betting analyst, next on a Friday.
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8: Exploring science in the sea. Big ships can really stir things up, especially in shallow coastal waters. A ship's wake can extend far below the vessel. It creates turbulence that mixes up the water. It can even extend into the sediments on the seafloor. And that can release a lot of methane, a gas that's much more efficient than carbon dioxide at warming the atmosphere. Researchers discovered the connection between ships and methane releases more than a decade ago. They were studying shipping in Neva Bay, a shallow extension of the Baltic Sea on the northwestern coast of Russia. It's home to St. Petersburg, which has a busy port. The researchers found that many ships cruising in the bay produced two bursts of methane. One came from the ship itself, from burning fossil fuels. The other came later and wasn't produced by the engines. Scientists recently took another look at the observations, and they combined them with models of how a ship's wake churns the water and how bubbles of methane in the sediments make their way into the air. They concluded that the wakes were stirring up the sediments. That released bubbles of methane, which floated to the surface, then into the air. There was a 20-fold increase in the amount of methane above the shipping lanes compared to the surrounding area. Many of the world's largest ports are built along similar coastal environments, so the churning action of passing ships could add more methane to the air every year. Science in the Sea is a production of the University of Texas Marine Science Institute at Port Aransas and is available as a weekly podcast at scienceandthesea.org. I'm Holly Brawley.

0: Troy area weather. Today, sunny with a high near 80. Tonight, mostly clear with a low around 58. Saturday, sunny with a high near 84. Saturday night, partly cloudy with a low around 58. Sunday, sunny with a high near 87. Sunday night, mostly clear with a low around 57.
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0: 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Ended the second hour of the show, giving you some thoughts and bets for college football Saturday. Can't wait for it. Elimination games on the docket, not officially, but a couple of these schools, if you take a second loss this early in the season with the gauntlet that awaits, I'm looking at you. Oregon, LSU, A&M, Oklahoma. You can't take a second loss in September and expect to make the playoff with the schedule that awaits you, these programs, moving forward. College football Saturday tomorrow going to be absolutely awesome. Texas-Tennessee, the first game at noon, I think is going to be close in the fourth quarter. Faison Brandon, Tennessee's freshman quarterback, don't be surprised if he shows up and shows out tomorrow against the Longhorns. We'll wrap up the show at the end of the hour with my bets for Week 3 NFL Sunday with the information we have now. Bunch of injury stuff still has to come out. Is Puka Nacua going to play on Sunday night? Nico Collins, Zay Flowers. We should be able to get some more injury info, I hope, over the course of the next 60 minutes before we bid you adieu on the Friday edition of the show. Our Westwood One Sports teammate, Brad Evans, will stop by in about 20 minutes to go over some fantasy angles and prop bets for this weekend in the NFL. But joining us right now to kick off the hour, we've missed him on the show. It's a shame that he hasn't been on, but he's got a lot going on with our friends at NBC, including co-hosting Fanta and 60 with our pal John Fanta, who comes on the show all the time. I guess he's too big time for us now. We only get him like once in a while now. It's a shame. It really is. Our friend Jay Croucher, the saucy Aussie from NBC Sports, on Twitter at CroucherJD. I always say it. It's the truth. I don't think people understand the extent to which it's true. One of the sharpest bettors in media or otherwise, our friend Jay Croucher joins us here on a Friday. Welcome back to the show, buddy. How are you?
1: Thanks, Nick. Thanks for having me. It's been the story of my life following Demetrius Knight. So glad to continue that trend. I've always been very much the Salieri to Demetrius Knight's Mozart. Yes. So happy with that. Not so happy you changed your hair and gone with the Jake Gyllenhaal in Jarhead, as opposed to the Jake Gyllenhaal in Prisoners look, which you were going with previously. But that's okay. I'm sure there's two sides to that argument.
0: Well, I would just say this to you. I think you need to grow a pair. As you have talked about, I think both publicly and privately, your desire to like do something different with your hair. You've had the same hairstyle since I met you, or since like we first like did media together. Why don't you do something to buzz your hair off? Do something different.
1: Yeah, well, actually, Kim from NBC Hair, Makeup, and Wardrobe said that this is her favorite length of my hair on Monday Night Nick. So one of you is either wrong or lying. But yeah, no, I'm pretty conservative. It tends to sit between these like 30th and 70th percentiles of length, but it's all right. It's I don't have to worry about it when it's the same all the time, as I'm sure you're learning, so you don't really have hair at the moment.
0: Yeah, I don't want to deal with it, man. Because I think like I'm probably more anal retentive than you. Like, if you have a hair out of place, I don't know if anyone in the audience can relate. I don't care. If you have a hair out of place, does it like it would like ruin my day? And I'm not saying that to like compliment myself. I know that like I need to talk to like a therapist about that. Like, there's something like in my childhood that probably leads to this problem I have. Now I don't have to worry about it because I don't have any hair, so it's awesome.
1: Yeah, no, that doesn't resonate with me at all. I wouldn't.
0: That's good. It bothers
1: whatever
0: me.
1: Whatever works for you. Yeah, whatever works for you, my friend.
0: What is with the, because you always have, for people that are not watching, you always have like jerseys in the background, usually jerseys of people that have like won you money in the past. Like Dyson Daniels, I think, is my personal favorite. Why the Cesc Fabregas jersey? Now the manager of Como in Serie A. Why the Fabregas jersey? What has he done for you in the past?
1: Actually, not really betting related. He was my favorite player growing up as an Arsenal fan. I wore this jersey to the World Cup final where I needed Spain to win, and Fabregas is Spanish. I'm an Arsenal fan, and it's red like Spain's colors. And now it's like my favorite jersey because it was the jersey I wore to a World Cup final where I had the right result. I was in a big group of people at the World Cup final, and someone came up to me, and I thought, and just a stranger, and I thought it was someone who might, watched Fanciful Happy Hour or something. He knows me, but he just wanted to come up and shake my hand and say that he really loved Cesc Fabregas as well, which was strange.
0: True story.
1: To another man. Yeah, it's very
0: I say if I see a guy in like a cool. So when I was in LBI this summer with my family, I saw when I was actually have two honeymoon stories here, and it's coincidentally these just occurred at the same time here. So the first one, we were in Sorrento for part of my honeymoon, right? And in Sorrento, they love the Serie A team Napoli, right? I tried like hell to find a Diego Maradona Napoli jersey, the one with the Buitoni logo with the Italian crest on it for winning Serie A. Couldn't find it. There was a guy at Fantasy Island, which is the amusement park in Long Beach Island, wearing the Diego Maradona. And I stopped him and talked to him for like 5 minutes about it. I don't think it's that weird to do that because I was like, I couldn't find the jersey. He actually got it in Italy. The second story from my honeymoon, my wife and I are in Mykonos in Greece. And like neither of us are big drinkers. And it's a big party area. It's like everyone's drunk and we're just like sober, like people watching. Who is absolutely hammered? Absolutely hammered, just like walking through the streets. I don't think anyone recognized him. I did. Cesc Fabregas. Wasted. Summer 2024. 23, I got married. It's 3 years ago.
1: Cesc Phenomenal. Yeah, I love that. Yes. I love that. I'm a big, big fan of Cesc. I think the reason why it's funny, yeah, I get it. Like, when you put it like that, it's actually not that strange. The reason why I think it was funny is that there was a girl in our group who was kind of a few people removed, so she couldn't hear the conversation that was happening with the Fabregas guy and me. And then when he left, she asked, do you have people come up to you often, Jay, who see you on TV? And so my answer was, one, no. And then two, he actually didn't know who I was. He just really liked Cesc Fabregas and the through balls
0: that he used to play in 2009. So I want you to be really honest. When this guy came up to you, and he wanted to talk to you about the jersey and did not recognize you. Be honest. Was any part of you a little disappointed?
1: Oh, absolutely. Yeah. I thought it was going to be. Particularly because I'm in a big group of people. It's
0: absolutely.
1: Nice.
0: Absolutely.
1: Yeah.
0: Absolutely.
1: I was crushed.
0: Absolutely. There's nothing. Yeah. That'll happen to you in short. It is like you want that to happen, obviously, and you would much rather have it around people than by yourself.
1: Yes.
0: Rather have it around because then you can play humble. You play humble 100%. If it happens around 100%. Other people, even if you're not humble, which I am not. All right, let's talk some sports. Level of concern, Mr. Croucher, in the Green Bay Packers following last night's loss should be 0-3 if not for Aaron Glenn's comical management. Where are you at on the Green Bay Packers following last night's loss to Atlanta?
1: Yeah, I think they're pretty close to done. I think obviously the absence of Micah Parsons is really significant for the defense, but I don't think that explains the lack of effort, the lack of tackling on some of those Bijan Robinson runs. I understand he's a hard man to tackle, but the effort that didn't seem to be there last night. I think the one caveat is that they were coming off an overtime game on the road, short week. So that may have played into it a little bit, but the broader issue is they didn't look good in week one or week two either. And Parsons, when he was not on the field last year, the defense was an absolute mess. On-off splits can be noisy in football, but you look at Parsons, not just last year, but really his entire career in Dallas as well, just huge gaps, which you would expect, given he is the second best defensive player in football, perhaps. And then the offense, I think one of the maybe undercovered stories of the offseason a bit was just that the Packers' offensive line is not in a good state, and there was the thought that, much like Kyle Shanahan, hasn't had, great talent on offensive lines in the past, but he just figures it out and they scheme around it. I think that was the thought that, Matt LaFleur was just going to magically scheme around that. Well, not so much, it seems like. I think Jordan Love's a really good quarterback, despite what he has shown in the first 3 weeks. But I think with the offensive line issues, with the running back issues, and with the defense overall without Parsons, I think this team is in real trouble. Now, the good thing for them is that the division doesn't perhaps look as threatening as it did, a couple of weeks ago. With the Lions don't look great. Obviously, the Bears are dealing with this Caleb injury. Vikings look better than expected. So I wouldn't write them off for the season in terms of making the playoffs or anything like that. But yeah, pretty bad to only close as 4.5 point favorites at home against the Falcons and then get completely blown out.
0: I drew a parallel, Jay, in the first hour between the Packers and the Chargers. And I feel like Green Bay is kind of the NFC equivalent of the Chargers. like there's a Love Herbert comparison to make. Like the offense, neither offensive line can protect. I think the difference is that Micah Parsons is coming back to Green Bay. No one's coming back to help the Chargers. Now they're 7, 7.5 point dogs in Buffalo this weekend. Any case to be made for the Chargers either in that game or to turn this around this season?
1: Yeah, so my take on the Chargers would be that I think they're going to start playing a lot better as the season progresses, and I still think they're just going to lose a lot of games because of the schedule. The schedule is absolutely horrific. It's been well covered. Like, it's just like they play the Bills like 9 weeks in a row now, basically. And so I think that that is just going to eat them up. I think that they will start playing at a higher level just because they can't really play at a worse level. I still believe that Mike McDaniel is a good offensive coordinator. Still believe in Jim Harbaugh as a coach, but I think that the bigger issue, perhaps, even than the offense, which I think is going to improve, Ladd McConkey should get healthier. I think that they'll get a bit more continuity with the offensive line in this new scheme. But I think perhaps the bigger problem, it hasn't been covered as much, the defense has not been good so far. And it was a top five, top seven defense last year. And the thing was is that last year, they didn't have top five, top seven talent. And I think Jesse Minter is a very good defensive coordinator, defensive play call, defensive mind. And him departing, being replaced by Chris O'Leary. Now, it's early, but the returns have not been great. And ultimately, like, you usually regress to your talent. I think they overperformed their talent last year, and Minter's creativity covered up for a lot of that. And without that, and with, you know, some key guys getting older and getting banged up, like Derwin James, Khalil Mack, this might be his last season, I think the Chargers' defense is in trouble. And if the offense isn't going to be all world, then this is a team that, you know, I think is going to play at like a league average type of level, but end up like 6-11 just because of the schedule.
0: You better you bet on this Friday. Nick Costos and you, Westwood One Sports. Our guest, Jay Croucher, betting analyst for our friends at NBC. Also the co-host of Fantin 60 on NBC Sports. Jay Croucher on Twitter at CroucherJD. Do you have a game, best bet or two for us coming up this weekend in the NFL? Then we get to some other stuff.
1: Yeah, I think looking at all the sides now, my favorite bet would be Chiefs minus 11 against the Dolphins.
0: Before you give us your analysis, can I ask you this? Because actually, I was having a conversation with someone this morning about it where I don't understand how this point spread is in 14. And I understand that, like, Miami's the home team and it's like, the Chiefs are going to score every time. What am I missing here with this point spread and the movement towards Miami?
1: Yeah. I don't really get it, I guess, because the Chiefs, they gave up 30 to the Colts and their game went to overtime. I think with the Dolphins, this might be the week, if it hasn't happened already, where we take the red pill with Morpheus and we see how deep the rabbit hole goes of how bad this team is, because I think the Chiefs are going to absolutely blow them off the park. I think, Nick, to me, the most important thing that has happened through the first 2 weeks and one game of the NFL season is how Patrick Mahomes looked on Sunday night against the Colts. And I get that it's one game, and I get the Colts' defense isn't particularly good. But just with the eye test, to me, that looked like vintage Patrick Mahomes. And it's not just the results or how they scored. It's the fact that he just had zip on the ball again. And as much as has been made, 2023, 2024, 2025, even though the Chiefs made two Super Bowls in those 3 years, the offense was really stuck in the mud, and it was a grind even as they were winning games and winning a Super Bowl and losing another one. And a lot of that was made, people focus on the pass-catching talent, the lack of an elite running back. It's like, well, they didn't have those things in 2022 either, and Mahomes had one of the greatest seasons of all time. I think it was undercovered that 23 to 25, Mahomes, while still elite, still excellent, he wasn't playing at a best player alive type of level. And the guy that I saw on Sunday night looked a lot like that 2022 guy, where he had real zip on the ball. He was ripping 25-yard throws over the middle in the intermediate area. His kind of the touch and velocity on that deep ball to Tyquan Thornton, it looked like Patrick Mahomes. And I think that just the Chiefs, they've had this issue the past couple of years where they don't have a guy who can beat man coverage as a pass catcher, and they didn't have anyone that you had to respect in terms of generating explosives as a running back. Now, I still don't really have anyone who can beat man coverage as a pass catcher, but now with the threat of Kenneth Walker in the backfield and playing more on the center and just the gravity that that has, I think it's just going to make things easier. And combined with how just Mahomes looks physically, I think there's a chance that this team is just going to be a juggernaut. The defense looks good as well. So, yeah, I'm with you. It's the line, as I'm speaking, it's ticked down from minus 11 to minus 10.5. So I don't understand that.
0: True or false? And, like, the bracket could shake out a certain way, but you all understand the question that I'm asking. True or false? The AFC Championship game will be the Chiefs and the Bills.
1: Yeah, I think, to your point, like, the bracket is key, though. I think those...
0: They could play in the division. The question is really, sure. Are they the two best teams? Is really what
1: Yes, I think they are the two best teams. I think there might be some weirdness with, like, the Bengals' schedule. They may end up a one or a two seed just because of the opponents that they face. But I think those are the two best teams in the AFC, with the caveat that I think the Ravens, if they can get healthy, if they can get Zay and Madubuike and Ronnie Stanley healthy, Stanley one seems pretty minor. I think that there is a chance that it's going to be, you know, three juggernauts in the AFC, not two. But with the health status of these teams, I think the Bills and the Chiefs are the two best teams. The Ravens just narrowly behind them, but I would put the Ravens right up there. And I think that, you know, every year, Nick, the Ravens, they lose a stupid week in two game. Usually it's the Gardner Minshew. This year it was Tyler Shuck, and then they turn around and they become a juggernaut. But I wouldn't write off the Ravens by any means. I think those are the three best teams in the AFC.
0: We have a piece of breaking news, Jay, and I don't know if you have an opinion on it or not, but need to get it into the show. Niners Pro Bowl defensive end Nick Bosa, calf injury in practice. Like, didn't practice yesterday. There was no word on the injury. Expected to miss a few weeks, out this week against the Cardinals. Might land on injured reserve. Does this change how you view the Niners, either in the short or long term, Jay? They're my Super Bowl pick. I don't like to see this.
1: No, I don't like to see it either. Nick Bosa, who I feel is like always perpetually underrated. I feel like I bet on Nick Bosa to win Defensive Player of the Year every year, because I think that outside of Garrett and Parsons, like, I think Nick Bosa, when he is healthy, like, he's right there for me with, you know, Aiden Hutchinson, Will Anderson, that kind of, you know, tier 1B of elite pass rushers when fit. And just his gravity, the fact that he has to draw two, he looked pretty good in week one in particular against the Rams. And so the fact that it's not so much like, yeah, you can cover for the absence of Nick Bosa for 3 or 4 weeks. It's more what I think portends long term, like calf injuries, they reoccur. He's coming off the ACL, which is not the first time he's done his ACL. So, yeah, I think you have to lower expectations for what Bosa will be going forward. And yeah, Fred Warner is obviously incredible, but if I could have one fully fit Niners player, full stop, outside of Brock Purdy, it would be Nick Bosa.
0: Last one for you here, and maybe we can get a couple more depending on the time. The baseball postseason bracket is not fully set yet, but we have a general idea of what it's going to be. Let's start in the American League. I said last hour, and I hate to say this as a Yankee fan, I think you're kind of like a burgeoning Yankee fan as well, and I appreciate
1: that. I'm a Yankee fan.
0: You're from Australia.
1: Yeah, it doesn't really affect my mood. I didn't know who Derek Jeter was until like 2004. I never heard of him.
0: Meanwhile, I cried when Ken Griffey slid into home plate in 1995 in Game 5 of the ALDS. Any event, I felt like the Yankees were going to win the AL with a healthy Aaron Judge. There's no way they're not going to risk this. He's going to pop his Achilles with a moderate calf strain to play so soon. So we'll see what happens there, but I kind of think it's probably just Tampa. The start of the American League, anything for you there? And we don't know what the bracket's fully going to be yet, but anything on the American League in 30 to 45 seconds?
1: I think the most interesting thing in the American League is if Cleveland can hold on to the AL Central and get the two seed, because with all due respect to the White Sox, I think Cleveland is just a materially better team than the White Sox. They have significantly better starting pitching, which is the thing that matters most in the postseason. And so if the Guardians can actually get the two seed, get the bye, and then they'll have a pretty favorable matchup, whoever they play out of the 3-6, then I think they become pretty compelling, even if they're not. I don't think they're a particularly good team. I think they would be the worst team in the National League playoff field. But the Guardians, they are compelling to me if they can hold on to the two. And if they can't, then I think the Rays, despite, again, I think the Rays would be the weakest team in the National. Well, they would be right there with the likes of the Phillies and the Padres and stuff. But I don't think they're a particularly great team. But just with getting the bye, with their rotation with Caminero, I think that they are the class of the American League. And Judge, obviously, he looms large. And if he can't go, at least for round two, if they can get through the Red Sox, then, yeah, the Yankees are in trouble.
0: This sucks. No one wants to cry for Yankees fans or Giants fans, despite it being a very bad week for us, at least the next one. National League, you want to make a case for anyone but the Dodgers?
1: Yeah, I'll make a case for the one seed, 100-win Milwaukee Brewers, Nick.
0: Okay,
1: I get
0: that
1: every year people, like, they're kind of like the version of the Cavs in the East, where regular season always looks great, then you get to the playoffs and they flame out. I think this year is different for the Brewers, because the most important thing as you transition from the regular season to the postseason is the top of your rotation. And the fact that they can throw Jacob Mizorowski, you know, twice every series, I think that that just uplift. That goes again, that kind of counteracts their weaknesses as a postseason team, which is the same thing every year where they don't have, you know, that MVP level of hitter. So I think that Mizorowski, he looms large, particularly in the NLDS, where they'll be able to throw him for, you know, 40% of the series. So I think that the Brewers, just the fact that they get the bye, the fact that they can throw Mizorowski, I think their lineup has become a little bit underrated as well. I think that at price, that they are the bet. I think the Dodgers are still clearly the favorite. I think everyone else, because they're going to have to go through the Dodgers and the Brewers. I don't like any of them at price, but yeah, I think the Brewers are the side.
0: If you had to make a case, final one, 30 seconds, for any of the wild, let's assume the Phillies hold off the D-backs, and it's Phillies, Cubs, Padres. If you had to make a case for one of those teams, which one would you like in like 30 seconds?
1: Phillies, just because of the rotation, because of how that scales up, being able to throw Wheeler and Sanchez, yeah, at the same point as the Mizorowski points, that, you know, they have two legitimate aces. We'll see what, I think it's still murky as to what Jesus Luzardo is going to be able to do, but it seems like he's going to be on the roster. Now, to your point, they still actually need to make the playoffs, but I don't think it's a huge difference whether they end up playing the Braves, Cubs, or Padres in round one, and so... Yeah, you know, and they've, you know, they've done it before. Schwarber, Harper, Turner, et cetera. I think the lineup is okay enough. Bullpen is obviously going to be an adventure, as it always seems to be with the Phillies, but just the top of that rotation is by far the most compelling aspect to me of any of the three potential non-division winners in the National League.
0: Now, I know you're, you know, a gigantic TV superstar now, and you have people in hair and makeup, like, complimenting you on your hair, even though it's just okay, if I'm being honest. Hopefully, you can make some time for the little show that could hear you better, at some point before NBA season starts, because I need to have you come on and just confirm to me that the Knicks are going back to the NBA Finals. But we can do that at some point before the start of the season. Sincere congratulations, though, on everything you've got going on. Really awesome stuff. Again, check out Jay with John, among other things Jay does, with John Fanta, Fantins. 60 Mondays on NBC Sports, NBC Sports Now. Stay well, my friend, and we'll talk soon.
1: Thanks, Nick. Love to come back anytime. Despite your hair going from an 8 out of 10 to a 6 out of 10, I will come back whenever you like.
0: See, like, the implication that my hair was not a 10 previously, I take off. So the fact that we, like, very started great at an 8 there, I will take issue with that. And honestly, I think this is my look right now. I think this is my look.
1: I'm on the
0: Jay Croucher. Yeah. Yeah, Jay Cronius. Yeah, you know what? Also, you're a liar also. You all come on any time. We asked you to come on before the season started. You're like, I have no time. No?
1: No, I was busy. Now I'm not as busy. So come on.
0: Okay. All right. Well, Bill, write that down. So maybe we'll have Jay on the show next week. Thank you, buddy.
1: Appreciate it, man. Be well.
0: Cesc Fabregas' biggest fan, Jay Croucher, joining us here on You Better You Bet. We'll take a break. On the other side, our teammate here on Westwood One Sports, the great Brad Evans, joins us on a Friday.
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3: I'm Doc Kirby. Here's a DC comic book bit. DC WIP Watchmen 1. The return of the classic series The Watchmen starts with the first edition in black and white. WIP is work in progress. Rorschach is obsessed, creepy, scary, and probably insane, but he's on the trail of whoever is targeting retired members of their superhero team. The first victim was the Comedian, an ironically named not-so-heroic super, but Rorschach is convinced it's just the beginning. Green Lantern 39. Big Belly mascots have gone homicidal in all the other fast food mascots, and the Condiment King is helping Green Lantern Kyle Rayner and Odyssey. It turns out that one of the marketers for Big Belly is actually Marcatellian, a dominator and mass murderer who escaped from Oa. His plan is to genetically mutate everyone who eats his Big Belly burgers. Then who should show up but Major Force, who killed Kyle's girlfriend, Alex. And he's defending Mark Talon's research. Kyle hits him with a white light of life and removes all the genetic tinkering, even Major Force's. And Tom McCauley has a nightmare. Harley Quinn 66, Bad Seeds, Week 5, Part 1. A slighter, lighter moment in this insane crossover plot. She's no longer the Bat Quinn, but Harley is trying to save the neighborhood from the spores of Ivy's prehistoric plants. She calls for help from her pals, the Poultry Paladin, Mayfly, and Convoy. But then the NKVD demon arrives to claim Vandal Savage's bounty on killing Bat family members. Justice League Unlimited 23. Green Lantern Guy Gardner, Metamorpho, Hawkgirl, and Mr. Terrific all attack a bug-eyed villain named Kangaroo and his evil allies. The bad guys lose. The Justice League watches on a crystal ball an impromptu meeting of several rehabilitated villains pondering how to prepare for the inevitable return of Darkseid. Batman is convinced they're not allies. Most of the Justice League Unlimited believes they are. But the Atom is sure that Darkseid is manipulating them if he can find the proof. Superman 42, Kingdom of Zod 8. The original Zod from Krypton has been convinced by Ursa Zod to use a time travel device to arrive in modern-day Earth, with Superboy and Supergirl as prisoners. Superman tries to reason with General Zod. They can't save Krypton, as it will demolish the timeline. Zod disagrees and orders his followers to attack the House of El. Meanwhile, Lena Luthor has a plan, but can it work? The Flash 37. Wally West has learned how to travel in time bursts, what he calls flashes of inspiration, to prevent crime in a number of cities. But Green Arrow isn't interested and considers it a dangerous plan. Indeed, Oliver tells Martian Manhunter and Superman John Kent that Flash has become the arbiter of everyone's fate. He's unchosen, unelected, and unaccountable. When Flash appears, he explains how he was able to see what three different people were going to do in three different cities, so he arrested them for conspiracy before they committed the crimes. This upsets them all. Then suddenly, the bridges start exploding anyway. Check the website, DCEntertainment.com or DCComics.com. I'm Doc Kirby. That's a DC comic book bit.
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4: 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Bets for NFL Week 3, Sunday, coming up to close the show. Joining us right now, our teammate here on Westwood One Sports, host of BetMGM Tonight, along with our pal Pat Boyle, weeknight 6 to 11 p.m. Eastern. Also my teammate at The Athletic, where his fantasy column breaking down Week 3 is up, and you can find it there, as well as my column breaking down ATS and straight-up winners for Week 3 in the NFL, the great Brad Evans on Twitter, at Noisy Huevos. Brad, happy Friday, my friend, to you and yours.
5: Hola, amigo! I hope you're better than the Green Bay Packers.
4: Yeah, brutal. Just on Green Bay, Brad, obviously, like, a bunch of players there that are relevant for fantasy and player prop stuff. Jordan Love, Tucker Kraft, Christian Watson, Matthew Golden. Level of concern in them and, like, whatever the hell this Green Bay run game is moving forward.
5: Yeah, on a scale of 1 to 10, with 10 being the highest concern, I'm probably about like an 8 right now. I mean, the Boo Birds are coming out of Lambeau Field, which you'd never see or hear, but it was warranted, quite frankly. They were discombobulated every way, shape, and form. They're dreadful defensively, particularly there on the back end and on the front end last night. They got gashed repeatedly by one of the best in the business there, Bijan Robinson. Yeah, they have weapons. Vertically, they do, but on the ground, they got nothing. They desperately need Josh Jacobs back in uniform and playing for this team. If he is going to be still on the commissioner's exempt list for a number of weeks, they're going to have to make a trade. Maybe Tony Pollard would make sense to the Tennessee Titans if they continue to rack the L's. But, yeah, man, they're looking like they could be the dregs of the keg in the NFC North. And a lot of people were hyping up Jordan Love as a potential MVP. Womp, womp.
4: Oh, big time womp womp there for Jordan Love and MVP. Okay. All right. Brad is player prop / fantasy expert extraordinaire. So we got a couple games, Brad, on Sunday I want to hit you with. You tell me what you're doing with them. Let's start in Pittsburgh with the Bengals at the Steelers and whatever is tickling your betting and fantasy fancy there.
5: Yeah, honestly, it's nothing Pittsburgh Steelers. This offense is dreadful. Aaron Rodgers needs to retire already, quite frankly, and focus on his conspiracy theories off the field. His performance on the field has been just, extremely, extremely downtrodden, to say the least. I'm going to focus on the Cincinnati Bengals. There's two player props I particularly like in this game. I like T. Higgins to go for 60 or more receiving yards, and I got that at +113. The reason why I'm on it, going to see a lot of Asante Samuel Jr. and coverage. He's a wink link in that secondary of the Steelers. A guy that's given up a 71.4% catch rate, 113.7 pass rating, the 19th most yards of any DB 2 weeks in. Higgins is seeing a sizable target share. He's number 7 in total yak right now. I know Jamar Chase gets all the love, but Higgins continues to post a lot of crooked numbers and consistent production in his shadow. And I'm always getting down with my dude Chase Brown as well. He got a blitz-heavy defense there in P-Town. So as the pressure mounts, I think Joe Burrow's going to redirect and dump off a ton of easy grabs to Chase Brown. I'm taking the over on 3.5 receptions at +100. You look at Pittsburgh. Remember, they gave up in week 1 8 grabs of Bijan Robinson of the Atlanta Falcons. And Chase Brown has done this in 1 of 2 games. This could be like a 5 or 6 catch game for Brown. And all we need is 4 to cash at an even money right now at BetMGM.
4: Let's move to Brazil, which I would love to right now. I'm in Staten Island, New York, and there's a nor'easter rolling in this weekend. I would much rather be in Rio de Janeiro, Brazil. But for the Ravens and the Cowboys, Brad, and we don't know if Zay Flowers is going to play. I guess it feels like he's not going to, but he did make the trip to Brazil, so we'll see. With that a little bit up in the air here, what are you doing, if anything, with the Ravens and the Cowboys? A high total in this game, about 52.5.
5: Yeah, I believe it's the highest on the board this week, so it could be a pew, pew, pew shootout affair there in the equatorial region of the world. And almost Halloween season, so it's only appropriate. Seahole, smashle, going with the football Frankenstein at Derrick Henry. He is going to be a point of emphasis. Even if Zay Flowers is banged up and in uniform, I'm going to take the over on 18.5 rush attempts at a -105 is what I grabbed it at. He's been over in one game, under in the other, 24 rush attempts in 16 through the first 2 weeks in those respective games. But he's seeing 80% of the overall opportunity share. He simply really doesn't leave the field very often. He's also number 1 in total EPA among all qualifying running backs so far this season, according to Sumer Sports. You look at Dallas. They're suboptimal when it comes to defending the run. They're a team that's only number 25 in rush EPA defense. So this is setting up, and I think the Ravens are going to win this sucker as well, to be like a 20 to 25 carry kind of output for Derrick Henry. And all we need is 19, and we're counting our winnings.
4: And I think after the way it went last week, right, with Declan Doyle goes away from Derrick Henry in the second half, they lose to the Saints. You would imagine that Doyle, who's 30 years old, Doyle rules, maybe course correct a little bit, maybe feed the ball to Derrick Henry a little bit more. I really like that thought. Brad, what about Sunday Night Football? We'll bounce around a little bit here. With the L.A. Rams visiting the Denver Broncos and the status of Rams star receiver Puka Nacua very much up in the air.
5: Yeah, man, this is a puzzling setback, and it's quite worrisome, frankly. You know, he's on track to miss back-to-back games with that hip ailment. We don't know exactly what the severity is. We don't know exactly what kind of hip ailment he is suffering from. Could there be an IR stint in his near future? Man, that is certainly a drag to think about, but I think it's certainly on the table as well. I think it's going to be a heavy dose of targets to the tight end position. You and I were talking off air how much Terrence Ferguson could play a massive factor in this one off a 9-target game. I wagered on him just about 2 hours ago at significant plus money for him to get 5 or more receptions at a plus 160. Yeah, roll the shoulders and get seduced by the juice on that one. I also bet the under on Davante Adams. 74.5 receiving yards. Got to see a lot of Patrick Surtain in coverage. And I think Surtain's going to get the best of him. And him coming off that colossal game, a lot of people are going to say, oh, you're an imbecile. Take me over. I am not. I'm going to fade the living daylights out of him. And I'm also going to fade Matty Stafford as well. Grabbed it yesterday on the under 242.5 passing yards for him. Look, the Broncos are beasts, particularly at home. I kind of like Denver on the money line. I think they're going to find a way to win. And I think this game will be lower scoring than some people suspect. And the Rams' offense will be mitigated without Puka Nacua being on the field. So a lot of action I like. Tons of Terrence Ferguson. Start him in fantasy if you got him at the tight end position. And, again, I'm going against the Rams outside of that because I think Denver will rise to the occasion.
4: 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You better, you bet on a Friday. 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
5: Yeah, one of my favorite players, Mandatory Montgomery. Yeah, Jackals. I saw BetMGM today. His anytime touchdown market is plus money. Say what? At a plus 105, take my money, BetMGM. Take it. And indeed they did. The Indianapolis Colts are dead last, according to Sumer Sports, in rush EPA defense so far here on the young year. They're giving up over 5 yards per carry. They've given up 3 rushing touchdowns to the running back position. All those went to the aforementioned football Frankenstein and Derrick Henry. But Dave Montgomery is the red zone king in this Texans offense. Yes, there are always concerns about the offensive line of H-Town, and they're desperate right now. Get off the schneid. Get their butts back in gear and get a victory. So is really Indianapolis as well. But I think Dave Montgomery is going to be point emphasis. I think he is going to get some goal line totes in this game. And all I need for him is to convert one of those across the chalk. And I think he will at a plus 105. So that's one I really, really like. And I got a ton of action on the J-E-T-S. Jets. I took Breece Hall, 60-plus rush yards at plus 102 against the Lions. They're in the bottom quarter of the league in rush EPA defense through the first couple of weeks. And I also wagered on the former ILL standout, Isaiah Williams, who sees a lot of action out of the slot. He had a 6-catch game last week for the Jets. Nobody really talks about him because you got Garrett Wilson there. But I think Isaiah Williams could feast in little and small snack size doses. But all I need is 3 receptions or more, and that's plus 110. So I think he's going to coast to that hell. He may hit that in the first half. And I would not be at all shocked if the Jets push the Lions to the limit, given all of the shortcomings Detroit has on defense right now.
4: Yeah, I like the Jets as well. I don't know if the Jets will win the game, but I do think they will keep it close as well. Brad, great job as always. BetMGM tonight, weeknights on Westwood One Sports, 6 to 11 p.m. Eastern with our pal Pat Boyle. Good luck this weekend, my friend. We'll catch up with you soon.
5: The Ohio State minus 29.5 for the all market at plus 120. I'm out!
4: Oh, the incredibly insane. We love him. Brad Evans here with us on You Better You Bet. Thanks to Brad. Check out Brad and Pat Boyle weeknights. BetMGM tonight on Westwood One Sports. Before we take the final break of the week and wrap up the show with all my thoughts for Week 3 NFL Sunday, our executive producer Bill Zimmerman is here with trivia and some submissions from the real ones. Bill, what do we got?
6: All right, Nick, let's jump in with trivia here because with a win this weekend, Patrick Mahomes is going to move into third all-time for the most career wins as a starting quarterback in his first 10 seasons in the league. Nick Costos, I'm going to ask you, who are the three quarterbacks right now that have amassed the most career wins in their first 10 seasons?
4: Is Ben Roethlisberger one?
6: That's a good guess. He is not.
4: Because they went 15-1 in his second season. So Roethlisberger's not an answer, huh? Okay, why don't you give us the real ones submissions here, and I'll try and think, and we'll probably take a break, and I'll think about it during the commercial.
6: All right, we got two best bets here from the real ones. Let's start with Michael from Texas. My prediction is the

0: Zach in North Carolina, who wants you to rank these five quarterbacks best to worst: Bryce Young, Caleb Williams, Jordan Love, Jaden Daniels, CJ Stroud.
1: Caleb. Daniels. Love, Young, Stroud.
0: I think I'd agree with that.
1: Honestly, like, you could even talk me into Daniels being ahead of Caleb. They're both awesome. I'll put Caleb one for now. Caleb, Daniels, Love, Bryce Young, CJ Stroud, sadly, unfortunately, in last. Back to the trivia question. Tom Brady and Peyton Manning, two of the answers.
0: Tom Brady is third. Peyton Manning is first.
1: Okay,
0: missing
1: so
0: second
1: we
0: place,
1: did.
0: Who is one behind Peyton Manning.
1: We'll take a break and on the other side attempt to answer the question and give you my bets for Week 3 NFL Sunday right after this.
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5: All right, this is Dan Turner, the Googler. Do you want to attempt to answer this trivia question? The quarterbacks that have the most wins in their first 10 seasons got Brady and Peyton Manning, gave Bill a couple options during the break. Bill said it was no to all of them. They were Montana, Favre, Elway, Rivers, Jim Kelly, Dan Marino. Answer no to all of those. Googler, would you like to guess?
6: Sure. How about Russell Wilson?
7: That is correct.
5: Like that could be that's a good one. That's a good guess. Good guess by the Googler.
7: That
5: good
7: is
5: guess
7: by the Googler. One behind Wilson. Peyton Manning.
5: See, like, how do I look? See, this is where, like, I need to sleep more. How do I, like, look at all the teams and that does not, like come to me immediately? There's never been a signal that I either need to, like, stop hitting my pen or, like, get more sleep than this right here. All right. Good job by Bill. Great job by our guest today. Great week here on You Better You Bet. I'll be back Sunday morning. For the show on The Fan, 7:30 to 9 in New York and the Tri-State area. And then national countdown to kickoff, 11 a.m. to 1 p.m. Eastern with me and Mr. Charger, Femi Abebefe. Let's get to some bets for this weekend in the National Football League. Laura, kindly please drop the dope-ass beat. How do I not get Russell Wilson? 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Okay, games that I absolutely love coming up week three NFL Sunday. And a couple of these games are up in the air because of injury concerns. I love the Jets on the road to the Detroit Lions. I get it. Aaron Glenn, comical, egregious mismanagement this past Sunday, or the Packers would be 0-3. But the Jets should be 2-0 heading into this game at Detroit. And I know the Lions are on extra rest and the Jets played an overtime game. I'm not making a case for the Jets to win the game. But look, Geno indoors is a different quarterback than Geno outside. I don't think the Lions have the pass rush to really get at him. I like this Jets offensive line. Lucas Van Ness destroyed them last week, and maybe Aiden Hutchinson can do the same thing. I think the Jets offense bounces back here indoors against a bad Lions defense, and the Jets score enough points to stay inside this number, if not win it outright. I'll stop short of the outright win because I don't trust Aaron Glenn, but give me the Jets to cover the spread on Sunday in Detroit. I agree with Jay Crouch on what he said earlier in the show. Earlier this hour, in fact. I don't know what I'm missing with this Chiefs-Dolphins spread. The fact that Kansas City, look, we're basically in the same range, 10.5 to like 12.5 is the same thing. But the fact that Miami's been drawing interest and we're down 11.5, 11 now, 10.5, I don't get it. The Dolphins are shot, and we can like the young players on the team and still acknowledge that they're not very good. They have no sacks thus far this season, gave up a billion explosive plays last week to the San Francisco 49ers. Like, we watched Patrick Mahomes this past Sunday night. Like, what do you think's going to happen this week? How is this not going to be like 7-on-7 for Patrick Mahomes? I don't think the Dolphins are going to be able to pressure him. He's going to be able to get whatever he wants through the air. Kenneth Walker's going to run through this defense. I love the Chiefs. I think the Chiefs win by 14 or more coming up on Sunday. Give me the Chiefs laying it on the road in Miami. Now, the Jaguars are out to a 3-point home favorite against the New England Patriots. I don't want to lay Jacksonville 3, but if you can find a 2.5, 2.5 in between now and then and kickoff, give me the Jacksonville Jaguars. I like Drake May. I think some of the discourse on Drake May has been a little too far this week, but I think Drake May is probably in like the Justin Herbert, Jordan Love class of quarterback where if things are good around him, he can be great. And if things are not good around him, he's not going to be great and can't elevate his teammates. And this is a bit of a controversial opinion, I think. I don't think it is, but I get a lot of pushback whenever I say it. Curious if you agree or disagree. I think Trevor Lawrence is better than Drake May. And that doesn't mean Drake May's bad. I think Drake May's good. I just think Trevor Lawrence is better. And I'll take Liam Cohen over Mike Vrabel. I just will. So give me the Jaguars. 2.5 is the number. 2.5 is the number I'd like to lay. Jacksonville against the New England Patriots. A couple other thoughts. If Zay Flowers is going to play, I love the Ravens on Sunday against the Cowboys in Brazil. I think the Ravens can hit 30 points like the team total over there as well. Earlier in the week when Drew Dinsa came on the show, we were talking about the Rams and the Broncos on Sunday night, and we both liked L.A. If Puka Nacua doesn't play, I might be willing to switch to Denver. Because if you're Vance Joseph and you're the Broncos, like, why wouldn't you just put Patrick Surtain on Devontae Adams the entire game? Like, take Devontae out of the game, and now the Rams have to beat you exclusively with their tight ends in the run game. Not that they can't do it, but I don't know if I would bet on it. So if Puka doesn't go, I actually might be willing to change my bet to the Denver Broncos. A couple other sides I like quickly. I like the Saints laying it against the Raiders, laying 3. And I'll be the square. And I'll take the Vikings laying it on the road in Tampa against the Bucs. Everyone's going to like Tampa in that game, except for yours, truly. And that does it for the Friday edition of You Better, You Bet. I will talk to all of you coming up on Sunday morning. So until we meet again, dear listener and dear viewer, I'm Nick Costos wishing you minimal sweats, winning bets, the absolute very best of luck. Our good pals, Black, Abdallah, and Raj, coming up next on Westwood One Sports.

identity and wrapped up in being a soldier. To have that so violently ripped from me when I was wounded

0: Secret Warrior Project through CQ. And at first I was kind of like, I don't know if I qualify. But having been a part of it, it's kind of taught me that it's not just the wounds that you can see, but it's those that you can't.
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3: This is Shauna on Johnny Erickson Tata Sharing Hope. You know, I bet the most beloved Bible verse that encapsulates the gospel is John 3:16.
1: Yes, I agree.
3: And you know it well. For God so loved the world that he gave his only son, that whoever believes in him should not perish, but have eternal life. But, Johnny, of course, the challenge is, how do we offer this gospel to our friends who may have never heard that God gave his son Jesus for their salvation? Mm. And, Johnny, I think you have a gospel gift to offer our friends today, something simple and practical to use when talking about the good news. Would you tell us about it?
4: I'm happy to, Shauna. But first, let me tell everyone how important the gospel is to all of us at Johnny and Friends. In fact, our mission statement says that we, quote, glorify God as we communicate the gospel. And because our mission is to bring disabled people and their families to a saving knowledge of Jesus Christ, we make certain that all our staff and our volunteers who participate in family retreats or our getaways, we make sure that they can communicate the true gospel accurately. So, our leadership at Johnny and Friends recently created a fabulous new tool for sharing the good news with thousands of families we serve. It's a gospel wristband that walks someone through the salvation message using various colors. Now, you most likely remember gospel bracelets with their colored beads, and ours is similar, but instead of beads, it's a light blue silicone band, you know, the kind that young people often wear. Now, the word gospel means good news, but to fully understand the good news, you gotta first recognize that there's bad news. So the first color on this band is black, representing sin and our hopeless condition apart from Christ, as we are dead in our sin. But God, being rich in mercy, made a way through the death of his son, and the red color reminds us of that blood that Jesus shed for the forgiveness of sin. And then comes the glorious truth that Jesus was raised to life, and through faith in him, we're made clean. And that means the white color represents God's forgiveness, the removal of our sin. And the green color points to a person's new life in Jesus and the growth that must follow. And finally, the gold color reminds us of the promise of heaven, an eternal inheritance secured for those who belong to Jesus. And oh, what a wonderful story. It's the old, old story of Jesus and his love. It's God's marvelous plan to reconcile sinners, like you and me, sinners to himself. And oh, the joy of it. And I must ask you, seriously, as precious as we all agree this story is, are you sharing it? Are you giving away this gospel story? If you haven't in a while, then this blue wristband is a natural way to start that conversation. It's attractive, obviously it's colorful, and your friends or coworkers or fellow students will want to know, what's this wristband all about? I mean, why are you wearing it? And you can give the answer. I think it's really cool, and it comes with a reference card to guide you through the simple steps of sharing the good news of Jesus. And I want you, my listening friend, to have one, right, Johnny?
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7: Live from Chicago, happy Football Friday as we get set for week 3 in the National Football League. Abdallah, there's a lot of ways we can start with today's show. Looking back at last night's game, the Falcons beat the Packers 35-14. We can talk about Michael Penix, and we can talk about Robinson and London and how good the Falcons offense looked. We'll get to it. But really, I think the way we start today's show is dissecting what's going on with the Green Bay Packers. Yesterday in this space, right here, I said to you, maybe we're not talking about the Packers enough because they're just treading water until Micah Parsons is back. And then they can go and try and win a Super Bowl once Micah Parsons is back in the mix. What I saw last night could not be more the opposite of what I said yesterday here on the show.
8: Oh.
7: I'm hand up. My bad. I thought this team had a little fight.
8: Oh.
7: That looked like one of the worst performances I've seen from the Green Bay Packers in years last night. What a pathetic performance at home for the Green Bay Packers.
8: Yeah, and that's not a great way for them to start their season at home. I believe it's their first loss at home to start a season in 13 years, which sucks for them. But yeah, this is why I told you that they're lucky to be 1-1. If it wasn't for horrible clock...
7: Take a victory lap.
8: Yeah, by all means, go for it. Listen, what do we say here? Never wrong, just early. And that's what I told you yesterday, that this was a team that's lucky to be 1-1. That this was a team that, if not for horrible clock management by a coach in Aaron Glenn of the New York Jets that's probably going to be looking for a job at the end of the season and not going to be head coach of the Jets at the offseason, that they could be 0-2 and would be 0-3 as we're sitting here today. But now they're 1-2. They're missing two offensive linemen. Josh Jacobs is on the commissioner's exempt list. They are missing Jaden Reed, and they can't run the football. They can't stop the run, as evidenced by Bijan Robinson's great night. He had 177 more rushing yards than their entire team.
7: They were so bad.
8: They had 17 total rushing yards. And look, coming into this season, with all the injuries that the Falcons had at quarterback, they had a lot of injuries on defense.
7: Yeah.
8: And props to that defense.
7: They showed up last night.
8: For absolutely shutting down the Green Bay Packers, because that was a clinic on defense, limiting Jordan Love to 52% completion percentage, limiting to them to 17 total rushing yards. Like, it was a show on defense. They couldn't do anything. And so the Green Bay Packers are a mess. And yes, props to the Falcons. Michael Penix comes back. He looks great. Bijan Robinson looks great. The whole team looks reinvigorated because Michael Penix is back, and they look like a completely different team. Stefanski looks like a coach that is completely different from what he had in Cleveland for all those years, and it looks like a completely different team from the first 2 weeks,
7: yeah,
8: right?
7: And it's like so we'll get to the Atlanta factor,
8: yeah, props
7: because
8: to all
7: I think
8: props
7: I think there's
8: them.
7: A lot of interesting angles with the Falcons. You know, I saw this is from ESPN's research. The Packers have rushed for a total of 146 yards to this point this season. That's their fewest rushing yards through three games to start a season since 1933. Now, if you're not familiar, back in the 30s, football, you only rushed the football.
8: You only did that.
7: Right. There was no throwing. There was no forward motion.
8: Was
7: of
8: it
7: throwing.
8: Illegal to throw?
7: No, I mean, I think they could, but it was like, it was weird. It was a little jump passes and like,
8: okay.
7: It wasn't what we see today.
8: Yeah.
7: For the spread formation, guys going deep.
8: That's not happening.
7: Easy.
8: Yeah.
7: But yeah, last night, so the Packers, here's their situation, right? Green Bay. They lose last year in the playoffs to Chicago. They had a lead. They let it go. They lose the game out of the playoffs. LaFleur and the Packers took their time in the offseason, right? We covered here on the show all of the different moves, the firings, the signings of new coaches in new places. And LaFleur and the Packers were like off to the side, just having their own little thing.
8: Mm-hmm.
7: And eventually, okay, well, everyone's coming back. And we're like, okay, I thought at the time it was a smart decision. I didn't think it was that big of a deal that LaFleur's coming back. He's had success there. As of late, the Packers have not had success,
9: right? They've essentially, for the last couple of seasons, been like a 500 team.
8: Yeah.
9: And now they have this issue where they've lost a lot of games late, which we saw at the end of last year, into the start of this season against the Vikings. And so they hold on. They beat the Jets. Okay. Last night at home, Lambeau Field, one of the toughest places to play in the National Football League. They can't stop the run. They can't run the football. They only pass. Like, they're not even trying to run. Jordan Love had, what, 53 pass attempts last night?
8: Oh, yeah.
9: 53!
8: Mm-hmm.
9: 53 pass attempts!
8: Beautiful.
9: Now, he threw for 300 yards. Congratulations, Packer fans. Go eat some cheese curds. I know you're all very excited
8: they
9: about
8: squeak.
9: That. I don't know if Raj knows that in parts unknown, Colorado, that the cheese curds in Wisconsin, when you bite into them, they squeak.
8: They squeak.
9: It's a
10: thing. They squeak?
9: They squeak.
8: Yeah,
9: that's how you know
8: squeak.
9: They're fresh.
8: Yeah,
9: They squeak.
8: Dude, they,
9: to be fair, they're delicious. They are delicious.
8: Take away Jordan Love's one carry, okay, because that doesn't count. They ran the ball 8 times.
9: Yeah, they 8 rushing attempts.
8: 8.
9: They threw the ball 53 times. They can't pass block. So Jordan Love's getting crushed, getting killed. He's turning the football over. Some of those passes, I don't know what the hell he was doing. That one pass where he's running for his life and he throws it laterally to the side, to the left, and it just, like, magically goes through the Falcons defender as if like there was a glitch in a video game.
8: Yeah.
9: And then I think he found Tucker Kraft, and he got, like, a 2-yard gain for that. Like, I don't know how that happens. So they can't pass block. They can't run. A defense, they can't stop the run, which, if you're a football fan, to me, the worst spot you can be in as a fan is having a team that can't run the football and also can't stop the run. Because you essentially enter every week with no hope, because the moment you lose the lead, the game's over.
8: Yep.
9: Because you can't stop anyone. So you can't get the football back. I mean, last night they set it up pretty well. It seemed like the fact that Atlanta showed up kept Al Michaels happy and interested in the game.
8: Uh-huh.
9: Like, he was awake. And so we all benefited from it. And so they pointed out the fact that it was what? It was like 7:44 left on the clock, and the Falcons got the ball back.
8: Mm-hmm.
9: And then they just started running the ball down the Packers' throat.
8: That's all they needed to do.
9: It was like a 3rd and long. And the decision by, or maybe 3rd and medium, and the decision by the Falcons would just give it to Robinson, let him run up the middle, and then boom, first down, Falcons.
8: Listen, here's all you needed to know.
9: Well, let me finish one more thing. So it can't stop the run, can't run the football, can't pass block, and they also have a quarterback, and I say this with absolute disrespect, kind of sucks sometimes. Jordan Love, when everything around him is not good, the guy can't play.
8: Here's the thing.
9: He does not make other players better.
8: Listen, the only
9: he is a player that when there is stuff around him that's not good, equally not good.
8: The only time Jordan Love doesn't suck is when Toyotas aren't on sale, okay? It's Toyotas on Jordan Love, and that's it.
9: There's a race between Jordan Love and Justin Herbert to start this season on who has been overhyped the most in the NFL.
8: How about now, nerds?
9: Jeez.
8: How about now? Who's your king now, nerds?
9: Unreal.
8: Here's all you needed to know. Third quarter starts. The Packers come out 10 plays. They knock out 5 minutes off the clock. They drive down the field 63 yards. You're like, okay.
9: Right.
8: This is a football game.
9: They're moving it.
8: 4th and 1 on the Atlanta 7-yard line. You're like, oh, LaFleur's got some balls. He's going to go for it here.
9: What a terrible pass by Jordan Love, by the way.
8: But no,
9: what the hell was he doing?
8: And even Al Michaels and Herbs, they're like, he's going to run it. And Herbs goes, I think he's going to throw.
9: Hey, boys.
8: And Al goes, I think you're right. What's he doing?
9: When I watching that play, and I'm just thinking to myself, man, Jordan Love is just not good.
8: He throws it, and both announcers were like, what is he doing? And you knew the game was over. That was it. The Falcons march down the field. They score on that. Then they score a touchdown on the next play. It's over. They march down the field. 10 plays. 6 minutes off the clock. Score a touchdown. Game's over. Like, that was it.
9: It's wild, man.
8: And how about this? Yesterday, we started the show. We have to watch the Falcons for 3 straight games in
9: primetime. 3 straight primetime games,
8: man. Guess
9: what
8: now? We get to watch the Falcons for 3 straight games in primetime. The next one against the Saints. You know how great that game's going to be?
9: It's a juicy Monday nighter.
8: Yeah.
9: Yes, it is.
8: It's going to be awesome.
9: All right. We got young quarterbacks playing some football.
8: I told you the Packers were ass.
9: It is wild how bad they looked. And whether or not Micah Parsons can fix it all, I don't know. He can certainly fix their pass rush. I don't think he's going to be able to help them stop the run.
8: Can he run the ball?
9: And I don't think he's going to change the fact that Matt LaFleur has completely abandoned the run game to start the season.
8: I mean,
9: and so, like, it all goes back to the decision to keep LaFleur, which now, 3 weeks in, looks very suspect.
8: This is the NFC North. You can't get a yard. It's the fourth and one. On the opponent's seven.
9: Curly Lambeau is rolling over in his grave.
8: You can't get a yard. You're throwing the ball. You're going for it. At that point, it's a 10-point game. I'm pro take the points at that point. It's a 10-point game. Take the points.
9: Yeah, I'm with you on that. Black and Abdallah here on Westwood One Sports, the Westwood One Sports app, SiriusXM Channel 260. All of our great radio affiliates around the country joining us for a Football Friday here on Black and Abdallah until 3 Eastern as we get set for week 3 in the NFL. Let's take a listen to Matt LaFleur last night talking about the loss to the Falcons at home.
10: Well, that was a humbling night. Certainly, I don't think anybody's pleased about this. And, you know, we've got a couple extra days here, and everybody's got to take a long, hard look at themselves, and we got to find solutions and just come back ready to work. But it certainly was a tough night.
9: So that's Matt LaFleur after the game. Now, at Lambeau Field, the Packers faithful, at times last night, some boo birds.
8: The crowd shots.
9: There were some boo birds last night.
8: Outstanding.
9: That one woman that was checking her pulse. Did you see the video of the woman that's checking her pulse?
8: The lady that was checking her pulse and the lady that they got that was just swearing that said so that you could, I mean, they tried to cut away fast enough, but they could not cut away fast enough. I'm not a lip reader. I could read those lips.
9: What was she trying to say?
8: It was a lot of words that I can't say on the radio. With S's and F's and things. She was not a fan of the offense, and it was right after. It was right after the fourth down play.
9: Where he whipped it as hard as he could to the back of the end zone for no one standing there.
8: Oh my God! You can text the show and call the show 310-840-4910. Dick and Boise, diehard Packers fan.
9: Oh, sorry for you today, my man.
8: Dick and Boise, diehard Packers fan, says, hey, guys, our offensive line sucks. We have the most fumbles, most drop passes, the lowest third down conversion rate, the lowest yards per play, lowest yards per rush, lowest yards per pass, give up the highest pressure rate. There was a play where four Packers linemen converged and blocked two pass rushers. However, we should get a top 10 pick. Oh, wait, we don't have a first rounder.
9: Yep.
8: LaFleur needs to be LaFired.
9: What a text to start the show.
8: Except he got an extension that hasn't even kicked
9: in
8: yet.
9: That's great. So. Well, you know what's interesting? I saw Brett Coleman mention this on social media last night. Isn't it interesting the two teams that went all in on players, defensive players, trades, Sauce Gardner and Micah Parsons, the Colts and the Packers, look like their seasons are wildly getting out of control when it's like, wouldn't you love to have that 2027 first-round draft pick?
8: Yeah.
9: You know, like, it's a lesson that we always have to remind ourselves as the season goes and, you know, trades come up. It's like, if you're trading away first-round draft picks for defensive players, is that really the way to do it?
8: I would still like to have Micah Parsons, and I would also like to have – I would not like to have two injured linemen. You can't control that. Yeah. I would like to not have a running back on the commissioner's exempt list.
9: Well,
8: I'd like to have that. Like, the Packers are a victim of – injuries to their offensive line, to their wide receivers. And look, Jordan Love, at times, they showed the stat on the broadcast yesterday. When he's pressured, he can't play. His completion percentage drops like 30 points when he's pressured. When he's not pressured, he has like a 70% completion percentage. When he's pressured, it goes to like 50 to like 45%. It's nuts.
9: You can call or text the show, 310-840-4910. That's where we find Tommy in Michigan listening to Black and Abdallah. What's up, Tommy?
11: Hey, how you doing?
9: Good, man. What do you think about the Packers' loss last night?
11: Well, I think you know what that one lady might have been saying is you're trying to read her lips. You suck, bleep hole.
9: Yes.
11: you know what? I think we were talking about our guys on local Detroit radio were saying what happened to Jordan Love for the Packers. It's like he's not the same guy. And you know what? You got Michael Parsons, but you know what? He can't play quarterback. He can only do so much. Something happened to Jordan Love. That's what we were talking about here on Get Up, you know, Detroit Lions radio. So we're talking about the Packers, how they're like, they're in trouble. They got something going on like we used to, you know. Every team goes through it. But there's something going on with Jordan Love where he's not the same dude, man.
9: Yeah, and thanks for the call, Tommy. Appreciate it. Call again, 310-840-4910. Yeah, I mean, he's not the same dude. I don't know about it. I just don't think he's a multiplier. I don't think that Jordan Love makes the team better. I think he's a guy, you know, for all the crap we give to Brock Purdy and the 49ers, Brock Purdy has a well-oiled offense around him.
8: Yeah,
9: great offensive line, running back, receiver, right? Like, Jordan Love, I think, in that setting, could be a good quarterback. He can't make it up for the others. And I think that's the dilemma that perhaps Green Bay faces now in the division, is that they are staring at a situation where they may have the fourth best quarterback in the division. I don't know how Kyler's going to work out with the Vikings. So you can make an argument between Kyler Murray and Jordan Love. But Jared Goff is a better quarterback, and Caleb Williams is a better quarterback than Jordan Love. And those are two guys you're going to have to face here for the next 10 to 15 years. And Jordan Love's your guy for the Green Bay Packers. And is he good enough to take over and to make up for the deficiencies on the rest of the offense?
8: Well, I think we know, even though we don't know how the Kyler Murray situation is going to go, the Vikings haven't played their third game yet, but they're 2-0 with a backup.
9: Yeah, right. Like, they will be coached up well.
8: Yeah. O'Connell's a better coach.
9: And they have the best wide receiver in the division.
8: Yes, absolutely.
9: So last night the Falcons win 35-14. You can always join the show at 310-840-4910. Black and Abdallah here on Westwood One Sports and the Westwood One Sports app. What about the rest of the games this weekend in week three? There are 14 games on Sunday. We have 14 questions for 14 games, including one of the league's most disappointing duos and whether or not they can put it together. We'll explain that coming up next. The football season is heating up, and DraftKings is now live in all 50 states.
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22: And for your Troy area weather, today, sunny with a high near 80. Tonight, mostly clear with a low around 58. Saturday, sunny with a high near 84. Saturday night, partly cloudy with a low around 58. Sunday, sunny with a high near 87. Sunday night, mostly clear with a low around 57.
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26: That's right, as we head into week three of the NFL season. This weekend, there are three divisional games this weekend. There's also four games between teams that were 2025 playoff teams. So there are four games between teams that made the playoffs in 2025 that are featured up in this to this weekend as well. Here, Black and Abdallah here on Westwood One Sports and the Westwood One Sports app. We have 14 questions for 14 games on Sunday as we get set for week three
0: in the NFL. Raj Sharon is in Parts Unknown, Colorado. And Raj, let's get going. Here are the questions that we have for the big games this weekend.
1: All right, guys, let's start with the Chargers going to Buffalo. Can AFC Jordan Love, a.k.a. Justin Herbert, I coined that months ago, by the way. I'm trademarked.
2: Yes, you did. Yes, you did.
1: Can he and Mike McDaniel put it together to keep pace with Josh Allen, Joe Brady, and that high-powered Buffalo offense?
0: No. I don't think so. You know, when we talked to the Fat Jack yesterday, he did point out, like, don't overreact off of 2 weeks. Right? Like, we thought the Chargers would be good.
8: They don't have enough healthy offensive line.
0: I'm guessing no. I'm guessing Buffalo will win this game, like, 34-21 or something like that.
8: Yeah.
0: Like Buffalo will look the way that they're supposed to, and this will be, like, the end of the Chargers. We'll say, like, 0-3, you're done.
8: Yeah. Yeah.
0: And I cursed them. I cursed them because I picked them to win the division.
8: Yeah, you did.
1: All right, guys, let's go to beautiful Cleveland, Ohio, their home opener as they welcome in Josh Graham's Carolina Panthers. How will Cleveland fans treat their starting quarterback coming off a win, the big fan guy, Deshaun Watson?
3: Big community guy, big city guy, big fan guy.
0: Yeah, and Munkin's
4: trying to get a sweet haircut.
0: Munkin also wants them to know that.
4: Browns are going to Browns.
0: Yeah.
8: Home opener.
4: Okay. So the guys took that to heart.
0: Raj,
4: thank you.
0: Thank you, Munkin. I think they're gonna boo Watson, and especially the moment he starts playing poorly, I think the boos are gonna be out.
8: Yeah, if he starts playing poorly, I mean, look, remember the Bears put 59 points on this team and on the Panthers, and the Falcons weren't able to do anything, but that was with Cooper Rush. So we'll see what Deshaun Watson is able to do. And look, they put up 23 points on the Bucs last week. So, we'll see. Look, they'll boo initially.
0: I think they're going to boo.
8: But if they start winning, winning cures everything. We'll see.
1: Ooh. Imagine if they
0: don't
1: boo
0: about
1: that. Winning.
8: Just let
1: that
8: you know.
1: Would be different. We don't care that we're winning. We still hate you. All right, guys. Next up, the Aaron Glenn homecoming game as Glenn's New York Jets go to where he was the defensive coordinator. They visit the Detroit Lions. Here's our question. Can Geno Smith take advantage of that Lions defense?
0: I think he can. I think what Geno and the Jets have done to this point has been one of the nice surprises of the first 2 weeks of the NFL season. So I think they can. I think the Lions defense is that bad.
8: Yeah, I think so too. I mean, this is a high total. It's 47.5. So I think they can too. I also think that the Jets' defense can get after the Lions' offense because of the offensive line problems that the Lions are having, too. So, yeah, I think both sides of the Lions are a problem. So I expect this game to be pretty high scoring for both sides. So, yeah, I think they can.
1: All right, guys, an 0-2 AFC South showdown as the Texans go to Indy. The Colts have been able to score when Daniel Jones is in the lineup. So the question is, can C.J. Stroud keep up with Daniel Jones and Jonathan Taylor and that Indy offense?
0: You know, to this point this season, talking about keeping pace, C.J. Stroud is third in the NFL in passing yards.
8: Yeah.
0: Through 2 weeks.
8: Yeah.
0: 627 yards passing. Now, he only has 2 touchdown passes, no interceptions. He's been sacked 7 times. I think he can.
8: I think he can, too. And eventually, this Texans defense has to get right.
0: They have to.
8: And eventually, we saw it with the Colts offense when they started playing tougher competition last year. They started to come back down to earth. And so will they? They put up a bunch of points last week against the Chiefs. Do they come back down to earth when they face a better defense, what we think the Texans will be? I think C.J. Stroud can keep up. He's put up a bunch of yards so far. Does that turn into more touchdowns? I think it will eventually.
0: Remember week one when I said that Indy is always good for an early season surprise home victory?
8: I think this is it.
0: Well, I just, like, that was my theory for week one. Mm-hmm. And then they laid an egg and Baltimore just kicked their butt.
8: Mm-hmm. Okay.
0: It's in the back of my head. That's all I'm thinking about. It's like Indy always surprises with an early season home win sometimes.
8: Okay.
0: All right.
1: All right, guys, I asked you the same question last week. One of the teams was the same, but another is different. I asked you last week about the Dolphins and the 49ers. This week, we've got the Chiefs going to Miami. Is the best team in the league about to beat up on the worst team in the league?
0: It's possible. I think Miami's the worst team in football based on what we saw last night with the Falcons.
8: Yeah.
0: The Falcons responded. I don't think Miami has what the Falcons had in them last night.
8: No.
0: Does that make sense?
8: No.
0: So Kansas City, they might be the best team in football. We know Miami's the worst.
8: Miami's the worst team. I don't care what the spread is. It's, what, is 11 and a half or whatever? I keep going. Keep going. Make it 13. Make it 13 and a half. Make it 14. It's fine.
0: 10 and a half now.
8: 10 and a half?
0: Came down. All
8: Who's
0: right.
8: betting this?
0: Okay.
8: Come on.
0: Well, you know, it's a starting quarterback at home getting over.
8: You said that last week, too. How'd that go? Yeah, how'd that go? Okay.
0: Just saying. All right. That's the thought process.
1: All right, guys. The Titans go to the Big Apple to visit the Giants. How does Jameis Winston play as the starting quarterback in the Adam Abdallah coined Brian Daboll revenge game?
0: I'll let you take this one. Your revenge game for Brian Daboll.
8: Yeah,
0: come
8: Brian,
0: on.
8: Fired. Fired.
0: Grow up.
8: Shown the door. Don't let the door hit you, Brian Daboll. Come on.
0: If Tennessee wants to be frisky this year, they win this game.
8: Absolutely they win this game. I'll take it. I like the Titans in this game. I like the Titans. So, yeah, I don't think Jameis plays well. I think that I'm surprised that Saleh's defense has been this bad so far.
0: Same.
8: If that's the one thing he's been able to do, no matter how bad a team has been offensively, is that he's been had a good defense. So let's see if he can figure out a way to coach up a defense against a backup quarterback. Jameis is a fine, but against a backup quarterback. So
0: he's,
8: I think
0: he's
8: that
0: not good.
8: He's okay.
0: Don't talk yourself into it.
8: He's okay.
0: Don't do that. You're on a football Friday.
8: He's better than Cooper Rush.
0: It's a football Friday. It feels good. Don't talk yourself into it.
8: He's better than Cooper Rush.
0: He's not good.
8: Okay.
0: Raj, next game.
1: All right, guys. An AFC North showdown. Cincinnati goes to Pittsburgh. You know, we're all around the same age. You know who else is our age? Aaron Rodgers. Is he going to live to 43 after playing Dexter Lawrence in this suddenly terrifying Cincinnati defense?
8: He's going to need an ayahuasca cleanse after this game, I think, because that Cincinnati defense is real, man.
0: Don't they, when you do that, don't you have to have a buddy?
8: You have to
0: like
8: have
0: someone who, like, watches over you?
8: You have to have two buckets and a buddy, a front bucket and a back bucket.
0: Do you think when Rodgers does that, he gets McAfee to be his buddy?
8: I think so.
0: To watch him while he does it? And then he can just yell at him while he's going through the trip?
8: I think he does,
0: Like, maybe he could sing his Sweet Nothings to him? Right?
8: Yeah.
0: Like, could you imagine Rodgers on the side set of game day?
8: Throwing
0: up. Yeah, dude, just going through his ayahuasca cleanse.
8: I think this is a bad day for Pittsburgh.
0: Yeah,
8: I think that
0: defense
8: is really good.
0: Okay, here's the way that I look at this matchup. If Cincinnati really is one of the best teams in football, they go on the road, even though it's a divisional matchup, they put it on Pittsburgh that's looked terrible
8: so far. I think they do,
0: So, next game.
1: All right, guys, in the nation's capital, we got the Seahawks visiting the Commanders. What does slinging Sammy Darnold look like, assuming he does return to the lineup?
0: Oh, I think he's going to look good. And I think Seattle now will just beat the living crap out of the Commanders. I think the Seahawks are the best team in football.
8: I mean,
0: and now they get their quarterback back, I think he'll look good. I think Jackson Smith and Jigba will have a big day.
8: Yeah.
0: I think Seattle is going to win big here.
8: It's a 7.5 point spread for a road team.
0: Mm-hmm.
8: Like, that's a lot of points. And it came out today that Jane Daniels is not going to go on IR. He's going to be listed as week to week for an injury to his
1: strong
8: non-throwing arm.
1: Very strong bones.
0: Yep.
8: Yeah. Oh, yeah. The strongest. He's going to put a brace on it and maybe play in less than 4 weeks. What a
1: gamer.
8: Shout out
1: Linnell. Brace it up.
8: What a gamer. Kurt Warner loves to hear that. Kurt Warner was out there the next week. I think Seattle crushes them. I agree.
1: All right, guys. New England and Jacksonville. Same question as a week ago. Although against the probably even better defense, can Drake May avoid the turnovers and Abdallah shout out the sacks against the tough Jags defense?
0: You know, I don't think he can, because I think that's just the player that he is right now. I think this is a tough matchup for the Patriots on the road, and I think that Jacksonville is, you know, outside. They lost last week, right? I think they're a good team. I think they're a really good team. I think they flex a little at home this weekend.
8: Yeah, I think so, too. I think I like I think Trevor Lawrence is better than Drake May. I like their defense a lot. I think that this is a time where there's a lot of questions about Drake May and his decision-making and putting himself into harm's way, like taking those bad sacks and turnovers and stuff. And I think those questions continue when they lose to Jacksonville this week. So I agree with you. I think they lose this game.
1: All right, guys. NFC West. We got the Cardinals visiting San Francisco. Can Brock Purdy continue his MVP campaign while he continues losing players to the substation?
0: Can you believe that?
8: More news today.
0: Yeah. Did you see Nick Bosa out?
8: Not going to go on IR, though.
0: Could be out for weeks, though.
8: Not going to go on IR.
0: They return back to the States, and they practice for a week. The substation's attacking again.
8: This is why I don't like this team.
0: Yeah, they're good, though.
8: But every day.
0: And they're going to roll at home against the Cardinals.
8: To answer the question,
0: Brock Purdy will continue his MVP campaign.
8: Yes.
0: Because I think the 49ers roll at home.
8: Yes, I agree with you. And also, he doesn't have to worry. He can continue his MVP campaign because he doesn't have to worry about throwing to Bosa.
1: All right, guys, the Vikings are taking on the Buccaneers. How does Kyler Murray look in his debut as QB1 with Minnesota?
8: Okay. I think he looks good because Dallas's defense hasn't looked very good.
0: You mean Tampa Bay's?
8: Yeah.
0: Well, you should apologize for that.
8: I was looking at the next game.
0: Yeah, you're looking at the wrong game.
8: Minnesota-Tampa
0: Bay.
8: I moved on to the next page.
0: We are not moving on.
8: Same thing. The Bucs defense has also looked like butts. So I'm going to say the same thing. Yeah.
0: Rosh, please mark the fact that Abdallah's just throwing takes out. It doesn't matter. Oh, same thing. That team, too. Same take.
8: They still look like
0: same take.
2: We got to fire up a hot take AI slot for Abdallah today.
0: Yeah,
8: well, that's
0: same take.
8: At least I'm listening. You don't even listen to me half the time. He still's going to look good because Tampa's defense is still bad. So, yeah, he's going to look good.
0: I'm going to go with his take, whatever his take is. Honestly, you know what I think about this? I think he might look a little disheveled. I think Tampa wins. And I think that, I'm not going to say there's going to be a quarterback controversy, but I'm wondering if it'll look as smooth as it's looked with Wentz the last 2 weeks. That's my thought heading into the game.
1: All right,
0: whatever
1: guys,
0: he said, I'll take his take.
1: To Brazil, where the Ravens are going to take on the Cowboys. And our question in the game is, how does Brazil factor in the field, the travel? Does it play a role in this game to the extent we talked about with Australia week one? Does it play a role?
8: I told you guys.
0: No, I don't think so.
8: I told you guys last week or beginning of the week, someone's going to get hurt and it's going to be a problem. Someone's going to get hurt.
0: Please, no.
8: It's going to be a problem. They talked about this earlier in the week. They weren't happy with the field. They weren't happy with the turf. They weren't happy with the footing. They weren't happy with the divots, all that good stuff. It looks like a golf course where a bunch of guys that have never played before on a green that aren't replacing their divots. I don't like it. The teams don't like it, but the league's got to make their money. So I don't like it. Someone's getting hurt.
0: They're only an hour ahead of the East Coast.
8: Yeah, I don't think the time difference has anything to do with
0: it. I don't think it's a big deal.
8: Yeah.
0: I don't think the travel down there, I don't think the time difference is a big deal.
2: No distractions.
0: Yeah.
2: Hanging out in Brazil, a lot to do. Fun times.
0: Well, listen.
8: Easy,
0: listen,
8: buddy.
0: Raj.
8: Easy, Raj.
0: Well,
8: easy.
0: Hey, listen,
2: great cuisine.
0: We've traveled
2: great cuisine,
0: with Raj
2: tourist
0: before.
2: Traps. Come
8: yeah,
2: on.
8: No, we've traveled. We know how
0: the
8: road Raj rolls
0: with
8: at
0: Raj.
8: Night. Yeah.
0: We know that you like to take a lap every once in a while in the evening
8: Raj
0: to see what the sights are around.
8: We go up to our rooms
2: the look
8: to do
2: on
8: some
2: my
8: work.
2: Face when Costo saw me.
0: Yeah.
8: We go upstairs to post some videos.
0: Yeah,
8: we're doing some work. We're doing some show prep. Raj takes a lap.
0: He's taking a lap.
5: I love to show the texture.
0: The QBC lady.
5: Weight pattern. Again, it looks like you went and got a blow.
0: Oh, jeez.
8: All right.
0: Raj, what are we doing, Raj?
8: Right.
0: QBC lady. Poor QBC lady misspeaking on live television. My God. But yeah, Raj, the distractions. What is wrong with you? The distractions.
2: Distractions.
0: Yeah, we know
2: like
0: what
2: the
0: Raj
2: NBA,
0: is up to at night.
2: When a team goes to Miami or LA, there's distractions. You
0: oh,
2: know that.
0: Yeah.
8: Oh, yeah. Okay.
0: What about Atlanta?
8: Okay.
0: Raj is a fan of Hotlanta, too?
8: Yeah.
1: Who doesn't like some good chicken wings? All right, guys, the Raiders and the Saints in the Big Easy. Are we looking at a shootout between two of the best quarterbacks in the NFL so far this season?
8: Say it with your chest.
1: Blex boy Tyler Shuck. And the boy Blex says shouldn't even be on the field. Yep. Kirk Cousins.
0: Mm-hmm. He shouldn't. They should be starting the rookie.
8: Well, they aren't, and they could be 3-0 after this weekend.
0: Well, and by that way, if they are 3-0, which is they're like the team that would be the most surprising if they get to 3-0.
8: Yeah.
0: Teams that get the 3-0 in NFL history are 75% chance to make the playoffs. They have a 50% chance to win their division. So if you hit, the Raiders can get to 3-0, they will have a 75% chance to make the playoffs.
8: Could you imagine if they get to 3-0?
0: I think New Orleans shows out because their team has showed up to start this season. I think that place is going to be rocking.
8: Yeah, I think so, too. I think New Orleans kind of rolls this. I think we see the real Las Vegas Raiders in this game, and I think the Saints show up, and we see Cousins, the real Kirk Cousins, show up, too, and not the Cousins that has been playing really. He's also been kind of getting away with mistakes. Like, yeah, he'll throw two touchdowns, but he's also throwing two interceptions and kind of getting away with the mistakes. So I think he stops getting away with those mistakes, and New Orleans wins this one.
1: And finally, fellas, me especially, we'll be waiting all day for Sunday night when the Rams come to Mile High to play the Broncos. All signs appear that Puka Nacua is not going to be on the field for L.A. Will the Rams miss him in this matchup?
0: You know, they didn't miss him on Monday night.
8: Yeah.
0: If Davante Adams can turn back the clock and have another game like he had last week.
8: Yes.
0: I don't think they miss him.
8: Yeah.
0: I think it's a bigger issue. It's a bigger deal.
8: But don't

0: Yeah, Nakua's
1: they basically do, and you don't have to worry about him on Nakua the entire time.
2: Yeah, maybe.
1: Then I don't think Adams might be as much of a factor. So I think it's a huge deal if Nakua can't go. So yeah, I think it's a major factor.
2: There you go. 14 questions for 14 games. Yes, on Sunday. Thank you, Raj. 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We'll keep our eye on today on whether or not there's any news updated with the quarterback situation in Chicago. It does seem at this moment Case Keenum is the likely starter Monday night for Chicago. So Philly-Chicago is a big matchup on Monday night. We'll break that down on Monday's show here on Westwood One Sports, but those are the 14 games on Sunday. Was there one quarterback in the NFL listening to the Black and Abdallah show yesterday? We'll talk about that next.
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6: Getting set for week 3 in the NFL. The Commanders got good news yesterday and this morning. Jaden Daniels is day-to-day and will not go on IR. Did he hear the Black and Abdallah show yesterday as Abdallah ripped him because of his injury to his non-throwing arm and the suggestion that he may be out for an extended period of time? Think Jaden Daniels heard this?
7: I don't think he heard me. I don't think he's listening to the show. I don't think he's texting us in at 310-804-4910. But if he wants to, he could, you know, call us up, say what's up. No, but look, we heard from former players. Kurt Warner said it, that he had the same injury. He put a brace on it. He went on and played the next week. It's your non-throwing arm. Play. You know? Washington Commanders super fan, Linnell Willingham, said it.
6: Yeah.
7: In his retort to me and you, on his Instagram post, said, brace it up and play. Even he wants him to play. So,
6: well, I mean, Linnell did not like your thoughts on Jaden Daniels from earlier in the week.
7: No, he
6: did not like it. You suggested that the Commanders look for a quarterback next year.
7: Okay, well, 2 out of 3 years he's been hurt, and so far he's not going to play a majority of the games this season. So we'll see. This is now a week-to-week injury. He's going to come back. He's going to have to wear a brace. How long is he going to have to wear a brace for? He's going to have to wear a brace for the entire season. He might get hit again. Is it going to dislocate again? Like, he dealt with this last season. He missed a bunch of games last year. Marcus Mariota had to play a ton of games last year. They missed the playoffs. I get it. You're holding on to what you saw his rookie year when you went to an NFC championship game. And you were garbage last year. And when he played last year, he wasn't great. You didn't see the same Jaden Daniels that you saw when he was taking you to an NFC championship game. I'm not the only one that said it. NFL insiders have also said it. They've also said that if they are at the top of the draft or close to it, much like the Giants, that they would have to consider looking for another starting quarterback. So it's not just me pulling stuff out of thin air.
6: Linnell, a couple nights ago here on Westwood One Sports Night, had this to say about what Abdallah suggested with the Commanders.
8: I don't know how long they spent on Jaden Daniels, but it felt like 10 to 15 wasted minutes on a damn good show. I mean, are you serious, guys? And I love Black and Abdallah to death, man. They got a job to do. They got takes. They got opinions just like I do. Everyone's entitled to it. It's the stupidest take I've ever heard, though, in the history of national sports talk radio, and here is why. I've given this a lot of thought. For the Commanders to move on from Jaden Daniels because of a dislocated elbow on his non-throwing arm, it would double as the dumbest decision, and that was the dumbest take in sports radio history. But damn it, Washington would be making the dumbest decision in NFL history.
6: The dumbest take in sports radio history. Adam Abdallah.
7: I've had dumber. I'll have dumber in the next 2 hours and 10 minutes. Look, they're gonna get killed by Seattle this week. He's not playing. Is he gonna play next week against?
6: Daniels isn't playing.
7: Are they gonna play against the Colts next week? Maybe. Is Daniels gonna play against New York in 3 weeks? If he's not going on IR, he should play against the Giants on October 11th in 3 weeks. That would be the hope. And so if you can get Daniels back by then it's salvageable. That's a reason not to put him on IR, because you've got the Giants, the 49ers, the Eagles, the Rams. That's when you start a hefty schedule. But you're going to lose to the Seahawks this week. Maybe Mariota can beat the Colts. We'll see. But at that point, if you lose to Seattle and the Colts, you might be 0-4 with Jaden Daniels coming back.
6: Yeah, and also being 0-4, that is, the season's over essentially at that point.
7: Okay.
6: The 0-4 mark, teams that start the season 0-4, they are less than 1% to make the playoffs. Less than one team out of 109 teams, 0-4. So, you know, you are not making the playoffs if that's the case, and that's where the Commanders sit. Heading into this season, I thought the upgrades on defense would help. They haven't to this point. And if Daniels can't stay healthy, this offense will never take off.
7: No.
6: It's not going to happen with Mariota. It just won't happen. So you know, you look at the outlook for the Commanders, you're right. You're 0-2. You're hosting Seattle. Seattle's getting their quarterback back. And without Sam Darnold, the Seahawks have looked like the defending champions and the best team in football. So it's a very bad spot for the Commanders. At least Daniels is not going on IR at this moment. It's Bluck and Abdallah here on Westwood One Sports and the Westwood One Sports app. Another quarterback from that draft class, Michael Penix, was last night his coming out party. We'll talk about it next.

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2: 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September is Suicide Prevention and Awareness Month. 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Information and resources will also be shared at the vigil. 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Call the hospital at 670-5000 to have your loved one's name added to the memorial. 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In other news, Dury Don Spradley Sr., age 90, of Brundage, died recently. A memorial and celebration for Dury Don Spradley Sr. will be Saturday at 11 at Springfield Baptist Church in Brundage. Visitation begins at 10. Alabama Funeral Homes and Cremation Centers of Camp Hill will be handling arrangements. Bruce Lynn Shipper, age 78, of Troy, died recently. A memorial service celebrating the life of Bruce Shipper will be Saturday at noon at Trinity Assembly of God in Ripley, Mississippi. Dillard Funeral Home of Troy directing. Edward Buddy Brown, age 90, of the Meeksville community, died recently. Funeral service for Buddy Brown will be Saturday at 11 at Riverview Baptist Church on 231 in Troy, with Pastor A.D. Knox officiating. Visitation will be Friday, starting at 1. Harrison Funeral Services directing. Cora Johnson, age 80, of Troy, died recently. Funeral service for Cora Johnson will be Saturday at 1 at Shiloh Missionary Baptist Church, with Pastor Larry Bland officiating. Burial will follow in the Mount Nebo Missionary Baptist Church Cemetery, with visitation today from noon to 5:30. George F. Grubbs Funeral Home directing. Shirley Corley Chapman, age 89, of Brundage, died recently. The memorial service for Shirley Corley Chapman will be Saturday at 1:30 at the Brundage Methodist Church, with Reverend Kevin Christ officiating. Visitation will be 1 hour prior at the church, with Green Hills Funeral Home directing. Mr. Magnus Seal Mobley, age 84, of Brundage, died recently. Funeral services for Mr. Magnus Seal Mobley will be Saturday at 2 at the Chapel of Dillard Funeral Home in Brundage, with Pastor Dave Livermore and Pastor Lewis Norwood officiating. Burial will follow in Lakeview Cemetery with Dillard Funeral Home directing. 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Ronald E. Bradley, age 57, of Troy, passed away recently. Memorial services for Ronald Bradley will be at 2 on Sunday at Skeen Funeral Home in Troy, with Pastor Alvie Walker officiating. The family will receive friends Sunday at the funeral home from 1 until time of service. 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
5: Attention, you're listening to the Todd Huff Show, America's home for conservative, not bitter talk and education. 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

0: Now, coming to you from the Full Suite Wealth Studios, here is your conservative but not bitter host, Todd Huff.
1: Yes, my friends, I am still looking for the less version of conservative not bitter. Is there such a thing as leftist but not bitter? Liberal but not bitter? I have looked far and wide, my friends, for something that's even remotely close to this, and I can't find it. In fact, if I base it on the things I hear on social media, yikes, you folks have some serious problems. I know there's still people on the left side of the aisle who haven't lost their total sense of dignity, they haven't completely lost all ability to converse and to share their opinions without completely melting down and just losing it. But the numbers seem to be growing more and more regularly to where these folks believe that they are virtuous acting the way that they do. But they can do what they will. It doesn't matter to me 0%. I only feel necessary to point it out to demonstrate what we're up against, my friends, to demonstrate what this culture, what this society is trending towards. And so we'll touch a little bit on that today, just as we get into the issues. But I want to start today by talking about this ruling from a judge, which doesn't shock me that it's now here. But there's been a ruling overnight by a judge ordering the White House to restore access to the White House grounds, the press corps, all that stuff, for CNN, MS Now, and Politico. The judge has issued a temporary restraining order. We'll get into that, my friends. There's other things I want to get to as well, including the theology of James Tallarico's minister, which is just wild stuff. I don't even know why. You know, Christianity means something. Christianity is these words mean things. And at some point, you have to ask yourself, how does one call himself or herself a Christian when there is really no Christian theology at the core of these beliefs? So I want to talk about these things. Of course, the left wants to redefine everything. The left wants to tell us that words either don't have meanings, they don't want to tell us what these meanings are. This is why they can't define what a woman is, because, of course, the reality of their morally bankrupt and absolutely ludicrous worldview is hanging in the balance. It'll completely collapse, candidly, if they simply acknowledge the truth that we all know that's staring us squarely in the face. So that's where we're headed today, my friends. Before we get there, though, let me tell you that there is a lot of confusion out there about Kratom. Kratom, by the way, has a definition. Did you know that? Imagine that, a word having a definition. You've probably heard the headlines about Kratom, and most of those headlines are based upon things that aren't really Kratom at all. It's synthetic garbage. 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Judge orders White House to restore access for CNN, MS Now, and Politico in granting a temporary restraining order while The news outlet's legal challenge proceeds. Judge Timothy Kelly said that President Donald Trump's ban was likely unconstitutional. Here we go, written by three journalists. I don't understand that, by the way. Why do they need three journalists to write this? Why can't they do this on their own? Did we always used to do this? This seems to me to be a relatively recent phenomenon. Maybe it happened more in the day when I was growing up and I just didn't catch it. But my goodness, do we really need three people named in writing this article? I mean, this is pretty straightforward here. But anyway, nonetheless, three authors of this piece posted very early this morning, right after midnight. A federal judge ordered early Thursday that the White House immediately restore access for CNN, MS Now, and Politico, saying that President Donald Trump's directive barring these three news outlets was most likely unconstitutional. In granting a 14-day temporary restraining order, reinstating the outlets' access while their legal challenges proceed, U.S. District Judge Timothy Kelly wrote that the plaintiffs are likely to succeed in their lawsuit against Trump, against the Trump administration, at least on the grounds that their credentials were revoked last week without due process. So what does this mean, by the way? What is this lack of due process? Well, we'll get into that here. But basically, if you continue in the article, Trump, he wrote, did not dispute that the outlets did not receive notice and an opportunity to be heard before their hard passes were revoked. The White House did not immediately respond to a request for overnight comment from NBC News. This is a strong ruling vindicating freedom of the press, due process, and the rule of law. We greatly appreciate the court's swift action. That was the attorney representing the news outlets, Ted Boutros. He said that in a statement. Trump had posted on social media before a Wednesday hearing in the case that he expected the totally disloyal Kelly, whom he nominated to the bench in, during his first term, to rule against him, adding that, as usual, will go for appeal. So Trump expected this. This, of course, shouldn't be shocking, but this is where we are. I just wanted to update you about this and talk about this for a moment. I've got other things that I do want to get to. But again, the basic idea here is that the court says that Trump, the administration, has to give specific rationale for why these news outlets have been removed from the media pool or from the White House grounds, and that they are supposed to be given, apparently, an opportunity to rectify these. Now, Trump says, the administration says, these previous rulings that this stuff is based upon, predicated upon, are bad rulings. You know, these folks are in here. I mean, it comes down to this again. People want you to believe that this is a fight over the First Amendment. Friends, let me say this. I don't have a press pass to the White House grounds. I can come on here. I didn't have one during the Biden administration. Nothing stopped me under the First Amendment from reporting, from telling you my opinions about the Biden administration. Now, the Biden administration would have loved to have stopped people from saying bad things about him. The Biden administration would have loved to have prevented people from pointing out just how bad his faculties were, just how incoherent he had become. I had been talking about this actually before he even stepped into the White House early in 2021. The media, who was around him all the time, pretended like they had no idea that there were any problems with Biden's cognitive abilities at all. We're supposed to believe this. We're supposed to take that seriously, my friends. What about that? What about that as evidence that these news outlets are not interested in communicating what's actually going on? You talk about collusion, conspiracy, an unspoken maybe collusion between these media outlets who understand that they're on the same side, who understand if they publish bad news about an administration like the Biden administration that was going to have a negative impact on his ability to get his agenda passed and so forth, his ability to get reelected. That's why some of them were in utter shock. They thought that he could fool the American people during that first debate with Trump, pull the wool over the proverbial eyes of the electorate for 90 minutes, and people would not realize how terrible his condition was. But it was no longer something that they could hide, even with their disingenuous and dishonest reporting. And so that's when the power brokers in the Democrat Party got together and said, this guy's got to go. Just like they had gotten together to choose him, to make him the nominee in 2020, now they were circling the wagons in 2024 to say, this guy can't be out there any longer. We've got to hit the emergency button here and choose Kamala Harris to be the presidential nominee for the Democratic Party. That's what they did. And we're supposed to believe that journalists didn't know this. I'm just using this as one example. This is what we're up against. These are people, again, the left has developed a skill set. Now, it doesn't work on people like you or people like me, but they have an amazing ability among the low information crowd, as Rush Limbaugh used to say, or the disconnected crowd out there, people who don't follow this stuff, who don't exercise critical thinking, who don't pay attention to what's going on themselves. They rely on what other people tell them to think about events and what's happening in politics and so forth. The left has a remarkable ability to pretend to not understand some basic things. For example, we've talked about this, hit on this earlier. They pretend to not know what a woman is. They pretend to not know, if you remember this, they didn't know what inflation was when Biden was president, trying to redefine what that term meant. Excuse me, not inflation, recession. If you remember, we went into a three-month negative growth period, one quarter of negative growth. When you have two of those back-to-back, you've entered into a recession. And technically, we had that on paper. It was a small recession, but they wanted to pretend that that wasn't the definition of that. They do this constantly. When you point out some of the problems Biden had in communicating ideas, completing sentences, keep him from wandering off the stage aimlessly in the background as he met with world leaders on the world stage, whatever the case may be, we found that these journalists would tell us, not only would they pretend to not see that stuff, and if they did, they would try to give some explanation for it. They also told us, and this is something that the left does masterfully, by the way, they don't just play defense. So, for example, if you say, hey, this guy, this Joseph Bribery, President Bribery, he has a lot of problems, guy. He can't finish sentences. They got to put marks on the ground to show this guy where to stand. They got to give him pictures of journalists to call on at meetings. You want to talk about an assault on the free press? What if you could only ask questions that were pre-approved by the administration? These are the sorts of things that I think were undoubtedly happening in some of the stuff we know happened in the administration. Wouldn't surprise me one bit if we found out that every question he was ever asked by these folks who are screaming about Trump violating the First Amendment had to first be approved by someone in his administration prior to him being asked. Again, he had a list of people he could call on by name. Sometimes there was a picture beside it. It was like kindergarten stuff, my friends. This is what we dealt with, and we're told that Trump, excluding people that make up stories on a regular basis, fake news, people at CNN, and there's a lot of others, by the way, people that have not reported faithfully and truthfully, people who have misrepresented what this White House has done. I mean, there are countless examples from the president's comments back in, 2017 in Charlottesville, saying that there were good people on both sides, making it sound like the Nazis and the people who are racist and who hate black people were told that Trump was saying that those were good people, when in reality he was talking about something else. He was talking about differences in opinion about keeping up statues and monuments for the Civil War and so forth. And he said there's good people on both sides of that debate, but they wanted you to believe that Trump said that the neo-Nazis, the racists, the skinheads, and everybody else were good people. That's not what he said. You can go on down the list. You have the it's documented what Trump said on the in Washington, D.C., near the White House on January 6, 2021. They made it sound like Trump was staging a coup to lead the people down to the Capitol building to storm the Capitol and overthrow the government. But if you read his full context statements, if you listen to the speech in its totality, Trump said they're going to peacefully and patriotically go down to make their voices heard at the U.S. Capitol, trying to encourage these congressmen to challenge the certified vote count, and therefore the electors actually question that and send those back to the states. That was the purpose of that on January 6th, 2021. But they don't want you to believe that. They want you to believe that Trump was leading a military coup down the streets of Washington, D.C. to overthrow what was happening in our government and apparently storm the Capitol, and by simply having access to the building would have, I guess, declared themselves the government in charge. Of course, none of that is what happened. You talk about something that's been mischaracterized and lied about for a long time. Certainly there were people who broke the law on January 6th. And if you break the law, you should face the consequences of breaking the law. I've been remarkably consistent about this. But the way that it was presented, the way that some people were targeted, the way that some of these charges were trumped up into being something they absolutely were not, the way that some people were opened, the doors were opened. Law enforcement ushered them into the Capitol in some instances, my friends. Some of them walked right in not knowing that this would later be considered the most heinous and reprehensible act in American history. Of course, there were things that happened that should not have happened. And it's obvious that, again, for fair-minded people, those folks should be prosecuted. But the way this stuff is covered, that's just scratching the surface. That's not getting into Russian collusion delusion. That's not getting into what happened in previous administrations where they did things to the media that much of the media shrugged off. Didn't actually care too much about it. Obama spying on journalists. What about the administration, or excuse me, the Trump campaign being spied on? I mean, this stuff goes on and on and on. The way that the James Comey comments about Hillary Clinton were covered in the 2016 campaign. I'll just write down the list. And the way that multiple media outlets have been implicated, have implicated themselves in this, in these, in spreading false stories. And there's no ramification, there's no consequence for this. And the Trump administration says, listen, these folks do not do the job of journalists. These folks are not meeting media standards. And there's no need for us to give them any notice. They're not even trying to hit the mark. They're trying to undermine this government. You know, it's a remarkable thing. Our entire system of government is predicated, built upon this idea of checks and balances, right? So you've got the Congress that has some oversight of the executive branch. You've got the executive branch that can veto bills from Congress. You've got the courts, right? So there's different instances. The president can appoint justices to the Supreme Court. A Senate committee must, well, the Senate must approve those nominees. Then that court can make rulings that where that justice has been nominated and is now serving there. That court that he or she has been appointed to can now oversee at times the Congress, laws that have come through Congress, and they can rule those unconstitutional or actions taken by the President of the United States. There's checks and balances. They did this deliberately. They understood human nature. They understood that power in one centralized location was a dangerous thing. And just because you're in the media, look, the media is not part of the government. It should not be part of the government. Think about how bad that is. State-run press, Rush, by the way, used to call our press the state-run media. And there's truth. There's some degree of truth in that. It depends on who's in the White House, right? That's when you have collusion between the two. That's when you have journalists pretending they don't see how mentally incapable a president, in the case of Joseph Robinette bribery, how incapable he was in being commander-in-chief. They hide it. They pretend they don't see it. Then when he's out of office, I talked about this back some time ago too, the books begin to be published by Jake Tapper, people who were in the media. Within the first few months of Biden being out of the White House, they're out there on a book tour promoting a book, telling the American people suddenly when the consequences of their reporting no longer matter, when they can simply use that to put money in their pockets. That's when they want to tell us what's going on. I guarantee you, if Biden would have won, if Biden would have stayed in the race and he would have won in 2024, there would have been no book by Jake Tapper and whoever the other co-author was. That book would have been written whenever it was that Biden would have stepped down from office or his term would have ended. That's when that book would have been released, if it would have been released at all. They would have changed the dates. Who knows? But again, this is why these folks can't be trusted. They can't be trusted, my friends. It puts the rest of us in a real bad bind because we don't know what to believe. We're not there in the halls of Washington, D.C. You know, who was it? Mark Twain that says, if you don't read the news, this was back in the day of newspapers, if you don't read the news, you're uninformed. If you read the news, you're misinformed. And there is so much truth in that. That dates back a long time. This wasn't something, a catchphrase that was created in 2016 or 20 by President Trump. This is how people have always read the news, the media. Presidents, founding fathers had things to say about this. The media isn't perfect. The media doesn't get a pass, and we don't hold the media up and say, these people can do whatever. These people are straight from the throne room of God. These people are angels among us. That's not the way that it works, my friends. I got to take a time out here. Just glanced at the time. Got to take a break. 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
3: Friends, there is some, what I want to say, some disagreement. Some will say Mark Twain didn't say that that quote that I read earlier. Some people still attribute to him that quote, which again is echoed in a lot of other places. In fact, Thomas Jefferson said this. The man who never looks into a newspaper is better informed than he who reads them. Listen, that's not, it's just, it's so fascinating to me. There are people who create the problems, right? This is why conservatism is rooted in truth. We understand, we've learned from human nature. We learn that there are risks. That's why the founders set up a government that has separate powers, right? The separation of powers, where there's checks and balances in the government and so forth. They wanted to keep power from a certain group of people, because the problem is when you trust any person or group of people blindly, you're going to have problems. And this can manifest itself in a lot of ways. This can be in boardrooms of big corporations. This can be in a branch of government. This can be in the court system. This can be in the executive branch. This can be in the legislative branch. This can be in the media, in the stories that they're telling us or what they're not telling us and so forth, how they're using certain language to push people in one particular direction. That's not actually objective news. People, the founders were always very aware of this. In fact, you go back in time, there was the Sedition Act of 1798 that was passed during the John Adams administration. In fact, he said, John Adams, second president of the United States, there has been more new error propagated by the press in the last 10 years than in 100 years before. Now, the Sedition Act was sunset to automatically repeal in 1801. And of course, that was at the end of John Adams' term, and the people would say that the media put itself in a position, or excuse me, the Adams side of the political discourse put itself in a position to be able to go after another president, his political opposition, the way that the media went after him. George Washington said that well, complained about the, quote, outrages on common decency printed by opposition papers. Listen, people are involved. And other people, when we have our ideas misrepresented, there's, again, this is a complicated, layered situation. Some people may summarize another person's idea in a way, their political position or a policy in a way that that person wouldn't agree with. They say that's not the correct way in presenting that publicly. Doesn't mean that the other person can't say it. And we're not even talking about that. We're talking about outright lies. We're talking about when a group of people in the media get together and they don't listen. This is unspoken. They don't have to have meetings, but they get together ideologically. They get together and align themselves. They understand 90%+ of these folks vote for Democrats. They think that the Democratic Party is the solution. They like what the Democrat Party is doing. They like that they're in the inner circle, right? The media is in the inner circle with the Democrat Party. This is the way that it is. And it's so interesting to me to watch this as objectively as I know how. When a Democrat is in office and they see people fawning over the president, you've seen these interviews, right? You've seen the interviews when people fawn over being in the presence of some of these people who are politicians on the left. And they... And you would think that common sense would kick in and say, hey, if you're feeling that way about interviewing a president, if you get a tingle up or down your leg, like David Brooks did when he interviewed Obama before Obama was president, when he knew Obama was going to, I know that was Chris, what's his name? Drawing a blank. Used to be a commentator, he's passed away. I'm forgetting his name. Chris, it'll come to me. David Brooks commented on Obama's crease in his pant leg. That crease in his pant leg demonstrated to David Brooks that Obama was going to go places politically. Chris Matthews is who said the tingle down his leg when he met with Obama. Any objective person who can step outside of politics and put aside who they agree with and who they don't should look at that and say, that's when we have a problem. When journalists are getting tingles down their leg or are fawning over the crease in the pant leg of a politician, you might want to pause and think this person is a member of the fan club, much like the Lindsey Clancy fan club members can see absolutely nothing wrong in what Lindsey Clancy did to her three children. They can't see that because they're part of the fan club. In fact, they got to find someone else to blame, and that's why they're trying to find ways to blame Patrick Clancy. It's sick and it's disgusting, but it's what happens. It's what happens. And media isn't exempt for this. Just because they don't technically have political power, it doesn't mean that they don't have other types of power. Do you realize how much power they have when they can tell people information that determines the outcomes of people's opinions? Do you realize how much they can put their finger on the scale of public discourse and push it one way or the other? This is what's happened over the course of time, right? Especially when they work in conjunction with these godless radical leftist organizations like Planned Parenthood, right? They come up with this my body, my choice sort of narrative, and the media peddles that. The media incessantly drills that into the heads of people, and you watch these debates online, these debates about abortion, and you see people come up and argue with someone who's a pro-life advocate or someone who's an abortion abolitionist, and they just repeat the lines. My body, my choice. I agree with you, but it's not your body. There's another body in your womb. And they sit there with a look of absolute shock on their face. It's like they never even considered these things because, again, the power of this drip, drip, drip narrative. And there's nothing that says it's holy to just trust the media. That's not at all. What the founders tried to set forth was a government that they knew was going to be run by people and that needed to be watched by other people who they also knew were human and could be doing some nefarious and bad things as well. And so they came to the conclusion that the best thing we can do is have transparency as best as possible, right? And free discourse so that people can get out there and talk about these things. And if there's a narrative that's being pushed in one direction, for people to be able to question that narrative and to ask questions about it and to say, I think that's a bunch of bonk or nonsense or whatever. And for there to be discourse. They thought the solution to lies out there, to misinformation, was actually more speech, not less speech. And so that's what they understood and are pushing for. But we're not supposed to just blindly trust any of these people. And the First Amendment is not what's really at issue here. They want you to think that. But the First Amendment doesn't give anyone a press pass to the White House. There's something else there. If it did, then I would have one. I don't want one, by the way. And I can still say I can still say what I want to say behind this microphone within some, of course, there's some legal requirement or I got to follow the law. I can't come on here and defame people, but I can ask questions. I can tell you what I think. That's what I can do. And that's the way it's supposed to work. But see, they're the ones that don't want people like me. They're the ones that want to censor social media comments. They're the ones, remember when Biden was in office, they would actually go to these social media companies and say, look, I see a lot of bad things being said about our guy, Biden, out here on social media. This isn't true. You need to strike it down. That's much more of an affront to the First Amendment than what Trump has done here by saying these people are not following the standards of journalism. Their special access to the White House grounds are being revoked. But anyway, the judge has so ruled. We'll see where this ends up. Of course, Trump is going to appeal. But I like the conversation. I like the conversation. As I've said before, obviously the president, any president, shouldn't be trying to prevent any bad news from being reported, any negative opinions about him. But likewise, the press should not be making up stories and leading people down a narrative for political purposes. Any fair-minded person should be able to see and understand that. 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
2: 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I told you I was going to get to this. I don't have a lot of time to do this because I spoke more about the Trump, the ruling by the judge about Trump having to readmit CNN, MS Now, and Politico to the White House grounds. But I want you to listen to this, and this is something I would like to spend some more time on when we have it. But James Tallarico, he's running for U.S. Senate in the state of Texas. He's pretending to be someone he's not. He's on the record, his pastor's on the record for saying this. His pastor's also on the record for saying what I'm about to say here. This is something from the Daily Wire News, some sort of an undercover sting operation, if you will, where they sit down, they get a meeting with this pastor. I use that term very loosely. I want you to just listen to this. This is to tell you the state of Christianity and America in its entirety. I don't even know why this person, this quote-unquote pastor, who, by the way, is a lesbian, non-binary minister at James Tallarico's church, she denies the gospel, condemns God as vengeful. She said Jesus was put on that cross not to save us. I don't even know what this is, Reverend Babs Miller, what she even agrees with about Christianity. Just listen to this. When I tell you James Tallarico is out there presenting a false gospel or teaching things that run contrary to the scripture, this is why. I mean, he's associating with this sort of radical nonsense. Take a listen to this. This is a person who's recording this with this pastor. So you'll hear two voices. But just take a listen to some of this garbage, my friends.
3: Do we really believe that, like, a virgin gave birth to a baby?
2: No, she doesn't believe.
3: Yeah, okay. I just don't want to offend my own common sense.
4: Yeah, no, don't.
3: Yeah.
4: Absolutely don't. Part of what we encourage here is for people to think for themselves.
3: Yeah.
2: And that's what biblical, makes right? sense.
4: It's kind of like what they say in 12-step programs. Take what you want and leave the rest.
2: Take what you want, so leave the rest.
4: And I know that would greatly offend your relatives.
3: Yeah.
2: People who care about the Bible.
4: To hang on to these archaic rules.
2: Archaic rules.
4: Mary and the virgin birth comes out of the pagan belief that the gods came down and impregnated people.
3: Yeah.
4: That people were still hanging on to during that time. We have no way of knowing if Jesus really existed.
2: Yeah. Who knows?
4: Any more than we have of knowing that the original Buddha ever existed.
2: Not a big deal, right?
4: And whether or not Jesus

0: existed doesn't really matter to me.
1: Seriously?
0: The fact remains that that message that was delivered by someone named Jesus.
1: By some random person.
0: And it could have all been made up for all I know.
1: Made up, random person.
0: The God in the Old Testament is not a loving God.
1: Mm. Really?
0: A vengeful, killing people kind of God.
2: Yeah.
0: This is a lot of mythology. Jesus was political.
2: Yeah.
0: Jesus was put
1: on
0: that cross.
1: Thoughts from Babs
0: not
1: here.
0: To save us.
2: Yeah.
0: Jesus was put on that cross because Rome hated him.
1: Mm. So a lot to unpack there. This is his pastor. Jesus wasn't put on the cross to save us, she says. She says the God of the Old Testament is vengeful. You know, we've been reading the Old Testament. I've shared this with you. We've been reading the Old Testament. I think this is a very, very common misconception about God. In fact, I used to kind of think that God in the Old Testament is a God of judgment and wrath. God of the New Testament is grace. You know, as a young Christian, you don't know. But you read the pages of the Old Testament. I see a God who has done everything he can while respecting the free will of people to draw them unto himself. You got to know that God, so when he makes the covenant with Abraham, my friends, there's a ceremony that's in Genesis. I don't remember the chapter exactly. But somewhere early in Genesis, say like 12 or 13 chapter or something like that. He makes a covenant with Abraham. Abraham, I'm going to make your descendants as numerous as the stars in the sky and the sands on the seashore. And I'm going to enter into a covenant with you. That covenant actually led us to Jesus, who, by the way, this pastor says it doesn't matter if he even lived or not. The whole purpose of Jesus' existence was to redeem humanity, was to go back to what we broke, what Adam and Eve broke in the garden during the fall, to build a bridge, paying for the sins of the people. Of course, the Romans put Jesus on the cross. There's layers to this, my friends, but Jesus couldn't have been put to that cross if he wasn't willing to die for the sins of the people he wanted to redeem. But this Old Testament God made a vow. When he made that Abrahamic covenant, he basically said, I'm going to carry both sides of the responsibility here. Does that sound like a vengeful, wrathful God? The Old Testament God is the one who led us to the promised Messiah, my friends. I'm out of time here, but this is some very broken theology. Gotta run. SDG.
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11: 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West Nile virus, Lyme disease, and encephalitis are all transmitted by common pests. 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
15: Hi, this is Ross Dudley. 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
16: 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Life is like a camera. Focus on what's important. Capture the good times. Develop from the negatives. And if things don't work out, take another shot. How about that? The camera teaching you and me about life. Four keys to succeeding in those 26 words. We must focus on the important instead of the trivial. We must capture the good times. What a great antidote for discouragement. We must develop from the negatives, that is, learn and move forward from our failures. And finally, photography and life are about taking another shot. Can I give it to you once more? Life is like a camera. Focus on what's important. Capture the good times. Develop from the negatives. And if things don't work out, take another shot. Find all this month's messages online. 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And this is George Merrick's God and Country.
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3: And for your Troy area weather, today, sunny with a high near 80. Tonight, mostly clear with a low around 58. Saturday, sunny with a high near 84. Saturday night, partly cloudy with a low around 58. Sunday, sunny with a high near 87. Sunday night, mostly clear with a low around 57.
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6: 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I'm now a regular participant on the morning show. 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I always tell them the WTBF morning show, the listening audience is overwhelming and it crosses all demographic lines. Young and old alike, all over Pike County, tune into the morning show on WTBF. 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
15: all right, quick check of the headlines here on Friday, September 25th. The Trump administration is asking the Supreme Court to intervene after an appeals court temporarily blocked the policy allowing migrants to be deported to countries other than their own. Keep an eye on that one. Midterm elections coming up at the bottom of the hour. A lot of polling has come out this week, and a lot of people are freaking out about it. We're going to unravel the polling with our friend Brent Buchanan from Signal. We'll talk about what he's seeing in the data and what he thinks Republicans have to do to try to get back on top of the public opinion out there. And a high-stakes battle over Missouri's congressional map is headed back to the Supreme Court with Election Day just weeks away. Missouri held its August primary under a new congressional map. They did redistricting this year. But the state Supreme Court later blocked that map and ordered the state to return to its old districts for November. Now, an appeals court has said switching maps between the primary and the general would violate the U.S. Constitution. So, if that is not confusing enough, well, you know what? It is confusing enough. So, we'll bring in our friend Congressman Bob Onder from Missouri to tell us what in the world's going on over there in the Show Me State. Congressman, welcome to the Scott Jennings Show. I have to say, and I have to confess, I've been following the Missouri situation. And if the average voter in Missouri is wondering what in the heck is going on, imagine what the rest of us must think. Welcome to the show. Tell us, what's the status in Missouri right now?
0: Well, thanks, Scott. Thanks for having me on. Well, I'll tell you, I'm one of the parties to the lawsuit, and I'm confused, too. Yes, that confusion, Scott, was sowed by a very activist decision by the Missouri Supreme Court on September 9th. A year ago, the Missouri General Assembly, you know, and consistent with the United States Constitution, passed a new congressional map, what we call the Missouri First Map. Governor Keough signed that map, and that map has been the law of the state of Missouri for almost a year now. And multiple attempts by the left to challenge the Missouri court map went to Missouri First Map went into court, and we won. Our side won every one of those challenges. But then on September 9th, a whole month after primary voters in Missouri voted using the new map, the Missouri First Map, the Missouri Supreme Court said, nope, you've got to go back to the old map, not taking into account any of the constitutional implications of their decision, not taking into account the practical implications of changing the map at the 11th hour like this, and not taking into account the fact that they were disenfranchising the 1.2 million Missourians who voted in primaries on August 4th. So, right, the case of Andre Bratton versus Missouri was before the U.S. Court of Appeals for the 8th Circuit on Monday. We won, so the Missouri map, first map, would be restored. But now, Scott, we're waiting for the U.S. Supreme Court and what they're going to do.
15: Okay, so as we sit here on September the 25th, the average person in Missouri doesn't exactly know what map is going to be on the ballot.
0: Yeah.
15: The Supreme Court, I guess,
0: has
15: to weigh in now. And when do you expect that decision?
0: Well, I expect it shortly. The U.S. Supreme Court asked for briefs on the case on Wednesday. I would not have been surprised if the Supreme Court made their decision on Wednesday. I was surprised yesterday when close of business came and they hadn't decided. So I expect it shortly, I hope by the end of today, because Missourians deserve some certainty as to who they're going to be voting on in November. And it only makes sense that they vote in elections where they chose candidates in August. Overall, one quarter of Missouri voters are in different districts, different congressional districts on the 2025 versus the 2022 map. So it only makes sense. Never before in American history, not in Missouri or anywhere else, has a court undertaken to change the maps between the primary and the general election.
15: That voice you're hearing on the Scott Jennings Show, Congressman Bob Onder of the state of Missouri, where a rather unusual situation is unfolding. The state passed a new congressional map, and the primary voters of Missouri went and voted for nominees for those offices based on that map. And then the Missouri State Supreme Court intervened and said, no, you have to use the old map. Now we're waiting on the U.S. Supreme Court to weigh in, so it's terribly confusing for voters over there. But that sounds like, Congressman, we're expecting a decision at any moment. Let me shift gears and just talk a little policy with you.
0: Sure.
15: The House is not in session right now. You're obviously home back in Missouri campaigning,
0: right,
15: and talking to people back home. What are Republicans in Missouri telling you right now? What issues are most on their mind? Are they satisfied with what the Republicans in Congress got done this year? I'm kind of curious what you're picking up from your people as we all sort of barrel towards these elections in November.
0: Yes, I think Republicans in Missouri are a lot like any other voters. They see the successes of the second Trump administration and the 119th Congress, the fact that we prevented the largest tax increase in U.S. history when we passed the Working Families Tax Cut Act last year, that we cut taxes on overtime, on Social Security, on tips, that we ended massive Biden-era overspending. We started allowing the drilling for affordable energy again. We deregulated. We ended the Green New Scam. At the same time, they're concerned about the cost of living, affordability, and that's something where we have to admit that we still have work to do. Prices are too high. Spending needs to be reined in so that we can get down inflation, so that interest rates can get down, so people can afford to buy homes and cars again. But I think the question is, do voters want to allow Republicans to keep doing the good work we've been doing, or do we want to go back to the failed policies of the Biden administration? 9% inflation, open borders, crisis in public safety, gas prices that were high before there was a conflict in the Middle East. And I'm hopeful that voters will give us more time in office to continue the work we've been doing.
15: Yeah, I think it seems to me one of the questions voters are wrestling with, Congressman, is, okay, well, we weren't happy with what Biden did, and that was a four-year period. Now the Republicans are in. And, there may be people out there who are not happy with one thing or the other, or they don't think progress is coming fast enough. But it seems to me that we need to have some conversation about from where we came. I mean, the hole was so deep when Donald Trump and the Republicans came in January of 2025. The hole was so deep, whether it was on inflation or our standing in the world or on immigration, which to me remains one of the miracles of Trump 2.0, to have the border closed and that problem reversed as quickly as it was. Is that something people are interested in talking about, or are they more out there telling you, listen, I get it, I know that's what you want to argue, but I want results now? What do you think that kind of vector will work for Republicans to remind people, hey, we were in a deep hole when we got here?
0: Well, we've got to remind people, and we hope that people will listen. Biden-era overspending, the trillions of dollars of extra money that were spent in the name of fighting COVID, those were going to have long-term effects on inflation and affordability and interest rates. You just can't spend trillions of extra dollars and then expect that not to have an effect. Among other things, in the One Big Beautiful Bill, we cut mandatory spending by $1.6 trillion, more than was ever cut before. We ended the war on affordable energy. If we did not have this conflict going on in Iran right now, we'd be talking about probably gas prices in the mid $2 per gallon range. So we have there are definitely challenges. We cannot ignore the pain that people are feeling, but a lot of it is a hangover from just lousy Biden era policies. And heaven knows we are safer today. Fentanyl deaths are down. The border is more secure.
15: We've gotten a lot done despite the challenges we were handed. Congressman Bob Onder of Missouri, thanks for coming by. We'll take a break and have more news after this. It's Scott Jennings. Stay with us.
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22: Exploring science and the sea. Unicorns graze among many of the world's coral reefs, but instead of the graceful animals of mythology, they look more like cartoon characters. Their horns can be long, short, or even round and fat, and some have no horn at all. These creatures are unicorn fish. Biologists have identified about 20 species of them. They're a type of surgeon fish, named for some scalpel-sharp spikes where the body and tail join. The adults of most species range from about 1 to 2 feet in length. Unicorn fish are found in tropical waters in much of the Indian and Pacific Oceans, from the east coast of Africa to Hawaii. They generally live on coral reefs. Many of them eat algae, sometimes scraping it off the coral. Others eat tiny marine creatures. They feed during the day, then hide in cracks and cubbyholes in the coral at night. Most unicorn fish are bright and colorful, and many have prominent stripes or other patterns. What sets them apart, though, are the horns, which are found in about half of the unicorn fish species. The horns come in a variety of shapes and sizes. In some species, both males and females have horns, but in a few, it's only the males. The guys may use the horns to attract mates. In some species, the males can change the color of both the horn and other parts of the body, making the horn stand out, perhaps a signal that he's a strong mate. The males may also use the horns to chase off competition, protecting their own little patch of the reef. For the University of Texas Marine Science Institute at Port Aransas, I'm Holly Brawley.
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1: And for your Troy area weather, today, sunny with a high near 80. Tonight, mostly clear with a low around 58. Saturday, sunny with a high near 84. Saturday night, partly cloudy with a low around 58. Sunday, sunny with a high near 87. Sunday night, mostly clear with a low around 57.
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15: Maybe we're here. I think one guy came on here and told us we're on the 5-yard line, which is pretty close. So you had people working towards a deal on permitting reform. And what does that mean, by the way? If you want to build an energy project in America, you need a clear process and a reasonable timeline in which you get an answer. We don't have that right now. And it's hamstringing us on energy production and transmission. So, like, if you want to build a power plant or a transmission line, a pipeline, a refinery, we need those right now. A wind farm, whatever. Pick your project. We can argue about which ones we want to build, but we cannot meet our energy needs if the answer to every proposal for any of this is, well, maybe someday. Oh, well, I need another review. Oh, here's another lawsuit. You can't do anything in the regime that we currently have. So, they're talking about the permitting reform. But this week, the talk stalled. And the fact is, Trump and the Republicans gave Democrats everything they wanted. Donald Trump, who you know hates windmills, even said, yes, we'll do some wind and solar. But the legislation is stalled. It appears unlikely to move before the midterms. Because Democrats are holding it up. Specifically one, New Mexico Senator Martin Heinrich. He pain of the week. Trump gave them everything they wanted. You got Donald Trump, the biggest hater of windmills in America, out here saying, okay, fine, we'll do some wind. Not good enough for the Democrats. And so if you're out there and you're paying your electric bill, wondering, what's Washington doing about this? Well, nothing. But specifically because Martin Heinrich of New Mexico says we're not going to do anything about it. Beyond disappointing. At the same time, Heinrich is blocking this permitting reform. He also stopped the Senate the other day from passing the ratepayer protection bill. So this is the bill, great idea, that says if you're going to build a data center, you, the tech company, you have to be responsible, financially responsible, for paying for all the energy infrastructure that will be required to get you online. It passed the House 417-3. Everybody says it's a good idea. Overwhelmingly bipartisan. Goes over to the Senate. John Husted of Ohio, he's a senator. He's been working on it in the Senate. He says, okay, let's just do this by unanimous consent. Everybody seems to think it's a good idea. Well, let's just do it and make it law for the American people. And here comes Martin Heinrich. He won't let it happen. One senator can block those things. And in this case, the senator's name is Martin Heinrich. So he's blocking you on ratepayer protection, and now he's blocking you on permitting reform. You know, we have the resources. We have the workers. We have the ingenuity. And goodness knows, we have the American people who need help. What we don't have are enough people of good faith in Washington, D.C. to make something happen. And all it takes in this case is one person of bad faith. And that person right now is New Mexico Senator Martin Heinrich, who is the relief factor pain of the week.
4: That's the relief factor pain of the week. Scott Jennings, a real pain in the agenda for the lefties.
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0: Hey, this is Bobby Tomberlin from Nashville, Tennessee. I don't have to be in my hometown of Luverne to listen to the morning show with the McCalls. 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
15: All right, coming up in 60 seconds, we're going to have an honest conversation, folks. Gird yourselves. We're going to have an honest conversation about the public opinion environment out there with our friend Brent Buchanan, one of the best pollsters out there. He works for a company called Signal. He's on the line. He'll be here shortly. First, I want to talk to you about investing in gold and silver. You hear a lot about it these days. The question is not, should I do this? 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Okay, we're just a few weeks away from the midterm elections, and this week feels like, I told this to Henry Olson a couple of days ago, this feels like the freak out week of the election so far. With all the polling that comes out this week, Democrats are leading in the generic congressional ballot. And there's some enthusiasm gap perhaps out there that we're seeing between Democrats and Republicans. I wanted to have an honest conversation about all this with one of my favorite pollsters. His name is Brent Buchanan. He is the CEO of a polling outfit called Signal, C-Y-G-N-A-L. Brent, get on in here. You've taken a recent national survey, by the way. I'm going to let you set the table. What can you tell us about the national political environment right now?
11: Well, let's think about historical context first, and that is Republicans poll really badly in the summer. Usually around Labor Day, Republicans start to pay attention, and the Democrats have had free rein in a ton of races to do advertising without Republicans countering them. So when people are asking me, how do you feel about the political environment, I tell them, let's wait until about after the first 10 days of October, because the spending advantage that Republicans currently have has only been in place for about a week, in some places less than a week. So take the numbers I'm telling you with that context in mind. First being that we show Democrats leading by 9 points on the generic ballot, and it's the largest enthusiasm gap that we have measured before. There's a huge shift in non-college educated voters, which the Republican Party over the last 20 years has built their base on people without a college degree. That's what gave Donald Trump the victory in all of his elections. And for the first time, at least in my history in polling, we actually have Democrats leading with non-college educated voters. So when I got
12: started— Let me stop you right there, Brent. Hold on. Are these voters, like, in love with Democrats, or they're just mad at Republicans?
11: They're pretty mad at Republicans. They're mad at Trump specifically, but also Republicans pretty similarly. When you look at people who are saying they're voting in the midterm and that they voted for Donald Trump in 2024, those folks who have fallen off of Trump, you can call them Trump sour, whatever term you want to apply, they are more than twice as net negative on Democrats as they are Republicans, yet they're still voting for the Democrat.
12: Now, you do say 88% of Trump's 2024 voters are still voting Republican, but it's an enthusiasm issue, right? It's less than the Harris voters. Is that the issue right now? It's not really persuasion, but one of enthusiasm and motivation?
11: Completely, and it's not with the MAGA base. The MAGA base is still very much behind Donald Trump. So if you say you are very Republican, or if you say I'm definitely more Trump Republican than a traditional Republican, we have no issue with those individuals. They are as enthused as the hardest people on the left are too. The challenge is the softer spot within the middle. So if you look at folks who are less ideological Republicans, a little bit more moderate, maybe they consider themselves independent, but they tend to vote Republican. They may say they're somewhat conservative. Those folks are 54% frustrated at both parties. So at least of that 12% that has fallen off of Trump, still saying they're going to vote in the midterm, they've fallen off on a little bit less on Republicans, but the challenge there is they're just really frustrated. And they're not uber conservatives. Those people are locked in.
12: All right, Brent, you said that we have a generic congressional environment of 51-42 in favor of the Democrats. And let's just explain what that means. So if a pollster says the generic ballot is, what they've asked people is, in the November election, do you intend to vote Democrat or Republican? They don't mention the candidates. They just say which party. So the generic ballot, that's what that's called, you say is plus 9 Democrat, 51-42. I also read a social media post you issued the other day in which you said the entire midterm for the GOP rests on if they can get traditional Republicans and soft Republicans re-engaged now to the polls, which we were just discussing. And you said that's most of the generic ballot gap right now. So if you're a Republican campaign, is that what you should be spending all your time on, getting traditional Republicans and soft Republicans re-engaged? Would that be enough to erase some of the problems that you're probably seeing on your own generic ballot in your own state or your own district?
11: Yes, because what works with those individuals also works with people who would consider themselves moderate to center-right independents. There's even traditional Democrats, because to your point about Trump versus traditional, I think the media narrative is that Trump Republicans make up a massive amount of the Republican Party. The truth is they only make up about 45% of the Republican Party, and people who don't put that label on themselves make up the other 55%. So if you're having a problem in it of enthusiasm with one of your two sides of your own coalition, the challenge seems so daunting right now because our challenge is with the larger side of our coalition. Democrats are about two-thirds progressive to one-third traditional when you look inside of people who call themselves Democrats. And the message that works with these disaffected, you know, less ideological Republicans also actually works decently well with traditional Democrats, who also are not super enthused about the types of candidates that they nominated this cycle.
12: Brent, you mentioned that you think some of the problems for Republicans came over the summer when Democrats started spending and running these campaigns and sort of crushed Republicans with a lot of paid messages on TV and digital and other places. As a tactical matter, did Republicans wait too long? I mean, we've been hearing all year that the Republicans have this massive money advantage. We have all this money, and in theory, we should be able to outspend the Democrats, but it sounds like the other party ran in the open field for a while. Now Republicans are catching up, and it's manifesting itself heavily in other states like Texas, for instance. But did we wait too long? Is that what happened here?
11: It was just a strategic call, and I don't think it was the wrong strategic call, simply because if you look at these disaffected Trump voters,

0: they get political communications? Do they look at them or do they trash them? And we took all of that and scored each respondent to the survey. And about a quarter of the voters that Republicans need fall in the hard to reach category or impossible to reach category, which is a higher percentage of any category that we're talking about here. So you could make the argument that it was worth waiting because those people are actively avoiding communication. They're actively avoiding the news. They're actively avoiding politics. And spending money in August may have been throwing good money after bad. And that the gamble here is that by waiting and flooding the zone, you know, within the last 50 days of the election, that we actually catch more of the harder to reach folks because we didn't waste that money when they were 100% actively avoiding us. Maybe they're only 70% actively avoiding political communication right now.
1: All right, we're talking to Brett Buchanan, CEO of a polling firm called Signal, and one of the best known and best liked Republican pollsters out there. Brent, got about a minute here before we take a break. So talking about these working class, non-college voters that you now say Democrats have made inroads with, if you're a Republican campaign out there, what is it you need to say to them to bring them back? Is it more an economic message? Is it more a cultural message? Is it a mixture? What's your advice?
0: It's economic, but it's empathy first. Because those people are hurting. The reason that they move so much, when you go back and look at where we ended the 24 presidential election with non-college voters compared to now, it's shifted. But where it's been a bigger shift is when you look at people who make less than $125,000 a year, which is about two-thirds of the midterm electorate falls in that income category. They have shifted almost 20 points. So it's very easy to say that these people are feeling it more than those, a third who make more than $125,000 a year, because that group actually got 1 to 2 points more Republican since the presidential election. So if you're not showing empathy that it sucks right now and it's hard to make ends meet, and you're not acknowledging up front that it's been hard and we're working to change these things, we can't change them overnight, but the empathy up front matters more, and then you got to talk about the economic aspects.
1: All right, we'll continue this conversation here in just a few minutes. Brent Buchanan is the CEO of Signal, which is one of the leading Republican pollsters out there. Brent, when we come back, I'll put you on the lightning round clock. We'll see how you do with it. Scott Jennings on Salem. Common sense for the American people. Stay with us.
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1: This is Steve Flowers. 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I'm now a regular participant on the morning show. 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I always tell them the WTBF morning show, the listening audience is overwhelming and it crosses all demographic lines. 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
8: All right, Friday, September the 25th, rounding out the week with our friend Brent Buchanan, CEO of the polling firm Signal. CYGNAL, big Republican pollster. Brent, we're going to put you on the clock here and do some lightning round, if that's okay with you. I know for a pollster, I'm going to pin you down right here, buddy. Sometimes I feel like you guys, you like to be a little more nuanced sometimes. I'm not going to allow it this afternoon, Brent. Don't try.
9: Hey, we operate on the margin of error. So every answer I get has a 3% margin of error, one way or the other.
8: I love it. All right, let's start number one. One word for the political mood in America right now.
9: Do you have a beeper if I said the word? I'll just say dour. How about that?
8: Yeah, no, I don't need Brendan Carr in here putting me in a headlock. You said dour? All right, dour, that's it.
9: Dour.
8: All right, what issue right now is moving voters fastest?
9: Corruption.
8: Corruption. Now, see, I think most of our audience would have said, "Oh, inflation or economy." But you think corruption is a—is this like an undercurrent issue? Are we going to see some of this popping up in advertising? You think?
9: It is. You're already starting to see it from the Democrats.
8: Interesting. Do you think Republicans can use this? I do. I mean, I think about like the Minnesota Senate race, where it's fraud in Minnesota state government. To me, is sort of a corruption issue. Do you think there's room in this issue for Republicans to use it?
9: It's a candidate-by-candidate opportunity.
8: All right. What do voters care about that Washington keeps missing?
9: Prices,
8: all right. What question do campaigns always forget to ask in polls?
9: Why do you feel that way?
8: Let me ask you a question. You're a pollster. A lot of we hear about polling, and everybody loves to digest the polls. What do you like more, just to get a feel for what's going on in a state or a district? A poll, or go sit in on a focus group where you actually listen to people talk to a moderator?
9: It depends on how much you know already. I always would prefer focus groups to orient myself. I mean, I've done work outside the U.S. before where I literally know nothing about what's going on in that given country, and we'll traditionally start with 8 to 12 focus groups around the country. And when we give the client the initial report, the feedback normally is, wow, you know as much as we do about this. So if given the budget, focus groups. If not, put open-ended questions on the survey, and it's helpful directionally to understand what are people saying in their own words.
8: What is the most overrated polling number? Or let me ask it a different way. What's the polling number that the media always obsesses about, but you just roll your eyes at?
9: But usually they obsess over the horse race. And I don't look at the horse race on anybody else's surveys or even my own until I scroll all the way to the bottom and I see what do they have the prior presidential vote ballot in. So if you go to a state that, let's say, Trump won by 5 points, and you ask the question to midterm voters, who did you vote for in the last presidential election? And that says Harris plus 6. Well, it's pretty unlikely that the electorate itself has shifted 11 points. Now, a ballot might have shifted 11 points, but an electorate didn't shift 11 points. That just doesn't happen. So I always scroll to the bottom to say, does this partisan make sense, shift make sense, and does the presidential ballot from the last election make sense? And then I'll decide if I'm going to look at the rest of the survey.
8: What is one phrase that voters hear from politicians that causes them to immediately tune out?
9: Talking about the past or yourself.
8: So you're saying it would be a mistake to go over your accomplishments or blame the previous occupant? Or give me a little color on that.
9: For the most part, yes, unless it is tied to, and here's what I'm going to do. Voters are less, what have you done for me lately, and more, what are you going to do for me?
8: All right, final question for Brent Buchanan. Election night, what is the first number you're looking for to tell you where things are headed?
9: Picking a key county in a state on the East Coast, and once they've fully or mostly reported, looking at how close is that or far off from the presidential race the prior 2 years ago. Because that's going to give you a good indication of how close to, moderately far from, or really far from the presidential results are going to be probably in the rest of the country.
8: All right. His name is Brent Buchanan. He's the CEO of Signal, big Republican pollster. Find him on the internet, CYGN.AL. The company is called Signal. Brent, you've been a good sport. Thanks for being our Pundit of the Week. We're wrapping things up. I hope you have a great weekend. We'll be back Monday. It's Common Sense for the American people. See you then.
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0: Welcome to the jungle. A tremendous Friday to you. I am Jim Rome. Program brought to you, as always, by FanDuel. Alvy, don't move so far away from your console. I need a deck of yak, if you don't mind. Thank you very much. What's going on, y'all? Great to have you here. Great to be here. It is an enormous football weekend, and we had quite a game last night that I'm going to cover in a minute. But great to have you here. Let's go ahead and get this thing going. 1-800-636-8686. Use that telephone number if you don't mind. I've got two good football interviews coming up. I'll get to that momentarily. If you don't want to call me, that's good. That's fine. That's cool. Hit me up on the X. Just engage somehow. Somehow, some way. I know a lot of you are of that mindset of, hey, Rome, I've listened 10 years, 20 years, 30 years. I've never called. All right. You don't ever have to call. In fact, if you've got nothing to say on the phones, don't call. But that doesn't mean you can't engage. Get on the X. Find me on social. Email us. Go to our YouTube channel. That's something that a number of you never did. And all of a sudden, you try chat and like your crackheads. Your chat heads. Chat is addicting. Go to our YouTube channel.
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0: Crack is whack. You know what's more whack than crack? Nothing. Do you know what's almost as whack as crack? Chat. Chat That's is whack. Thanks, Dell. Anyway, go there. Go to our YouTube channel. Hit sub. Ring the bell. Work your way over to chat. Do your thing. All right, coming up at 12:40, Hall of Famer Joe Thomas joins us. Cleveland Browns great. So that's coming up in about 40 minutes from right now. Coming up the top of hour number three, a tight end for the Saints, Juwan Johnson. Looking forward to that. Nice get. Good book. Also today, we'll have an ATP. Alvy will have the week that was, and I've got a lot to get to myself. Let me hit you with that telephone number one more time, 1-800-636-8686. All right, first things first. I should have known Atlanta. After all those years of me having your back, through all that nonsense, after all those times I pushed back against the Fail Clowns gloss, after all those Falcon interviews I did year after year after year, after all of that, I finally had no choice but to admit it last week. I finally admitted that the Fail Clowns actually were the Fail Clowns. That the Fail Clowns actually fit the Fail Clowns pretty well. So then what happens? Those very same Fail Clowns go out and they play their best game in I don't even know how long. And they did it in prime time. And they did it in the home opener at Lambeau Field for the Packers. A situation whereby the Packers had won the previous 13 games in a row. So I guess the Fail Clowns gloss is kind of like Browns is the Browns. And if that's what fired Atlanta up to finally put together four solid quarters, then you're welcome. If I'm your Mike Tomlin this week, again, you're welcome, Falcon fan. Now, was Atlanta really that great, or was Green Bay really that bad? As always, the answer is yes. And for the Packers, it wasn't just bad. It was actually horrendous. It was shocking. It was pathetic. It was one of the worst showings at Lambeau ever. Yes, it was that bad. I guess we all should have seen that coming, though. We all should have seen that red flag when Green Bay had to come back from a double-digit deficit to barely squeeze by the Jets. Jets, Jets, Jets. And that three-point win over the Jets is the only thing standing between the Packers and an eight-game losing streak right now. That's why this is so alarming. That was no one-off for Green Bay. That wasn't just a bad game. It was a horrible game. It was the worst game. But what that was a trend. It is a trend. A downward trend. A downward spiral. A free fall. The only somewhat positive thing that you can say about the Packers last night is that at least they did not collapse. At least they did not choke and blow a big lead again in the second half. Because, well, they didn't have a lead to blow. But at least they didn't blow a lead. Instead, they merely got their heads caved in. Turns out, It's not great when you can't run the ball or catch the ball or block anybody at all or stop anybody. And the team plays with zero confidence and zero energy. In fact, all of those things were actually bad things. When your quarterback is getting pressured at a historic rate and you also can't run the ball an inch, then you essentially have nothing going on offensively. But hey, at least the head coach is owning it. At least the head coach is admitting that all those things are true. However, what Matt LaFleur said after the game is actually a very bad sign for a head coach, even if he's telling the truth. It's a bad sign. In fact, it's a death knell.
1: Again, I think we got to continue to work with these guys and try to figure out what we do well, because right now I don't know what we're doing well offensively. So
0: I can help you with that, Matt. Nothing. I can help you with that, Matty. You're doing nothing well offensively. I also have some advice for you. You better figure it out fast, bro. Like stat. I agree. You're not doing anything well offensively. Or really defensively either. But you can't just keep saying we need to find solutions without coming up with solutions. Because if you don't, you're going to get your ass canned. And pretty soon, too. That is where we are at right now. This is your job. The biggest thing about any head coach's job, it's in the job description, actually. Find solutions. Solve problems. This is where we're at. This dude's seat is on fire. And the team is in a free fall. And no, Micah Parsons is not an excuse. Although it is crazy to think how far this team has fallen from this time last year, when they supposedly were a Micah Parsons away from winning it all. That's why it was so out of character when they took that big swing and they made that deal for Micah, because they felt like he was the finishing piece of a legit Lombardi contender. So much for all that. It's almost like when they killed Micah's knee, they actually killed Ron, Nicole, and the entire organization.
2: Ron and Nicole were physically dead, and it's almost like they killed me.
0: It's like Micah's knee was physically dead, but it's almost like it killed the rest of the team and organization. Hey, clones, you're welcome. I'm never doing that ever again.
3: If they had brave enough to say, we don't want to.
0: Unfortunately for the Packers, they really are not the most talented roster with Micah out. And that really showed last night against the studs that the feral clowns. I can't even do it anymore. Not after last night. The studs that the Falcons have. Of course, beginning with that freak, Bijan Robinson. That freak, Bijan, was far and away the best player on the stadium or in the field last night. But Drake London was pretty close. He had a pretty epic game. Somehow, both of these dudes put up 194-yard performances, which incredibly is the first time ever that a visiting team has had 150-plus yard rusher and 150-plus yard receiver in a game at Lambeau. And it was the freaking Fail Clowns who got that done.
4: Fail Clowns.
0: All right, sorry, Atlanta. I will stop saying that. I really will. So, what actually changed for the Falcons last night? Well, the QB, obviously, even if Michael Penix Jr. started a little shaky and didn't exactly set the field on fire with that big Penix energy.
5: Big Penix energy!
0: However, he was still a massive upgrade over Cooper Rush. Cooper Rush, who, of course, didn't even drive that team into the red zone for the first 2 weeks. So they went from zero red zone appearances and only 16 points scored in the first 2 weeks to hanging 35. On Green Bay, at Lambeau. Just an incredible look for you, Packers. But it wasn't only the quarterback change. Apparently, the Falcons also got a boost from their two-time Coach of the Year, Kevin Stefanski, who finally coached like a two-time Coach of the Year last night. And apparently spoke like one, too, because after the game last week, a loss, Stefanski apparently rallied the troops with a speech that Bijan later compared to Martin Luther King, which I have to admit is a rather shocking comp. I don't know that there could be two people that are more opposite than Dr. King and Kevin Stefanski. Stefanski has literally never said one single interesting thing in public ever. But in the locker room, he's an MLK level, world-class orator. He's a total flat line at the podium and always has been. But behind closed doors, he's channeling the I have a dream speech. I find that very hard to believe. I'll give him this, though. Whatever he said after that loss last week was definitely more productive than what Tucker Kraft said after the game last night, which only further pissed off already pissed off Packer fan, and for good reason. The dude basically tried to shift the blame to them.
4: Yeah, it's pretty tough. You know, like everyone pictures Lambeau Field and the not booze. I don't picture booze. I picture my home stadium. That's tough. It's pretty disappointing.
6: Especially for a home opener.
4: It's pretty disappointing. It's not gonna help us win. Like I don't know what people think that's gonna rally us or something like that. But you know, that's we're grown men. We're mentally strong enough, capable enough to get back on the field and play ball. But that'd be much easier with the 70,000 people behind us rather than opposing us.
0: Oh, yeah, I get it. It was the 70,000 people in the stands. It was their fault, not the 53 dudes in the Packer jerseys who didn't show up for the game. It was the boos that were the big disappointment last night. Oh, all right, dude. Awesome take. You know what's an even more disappointing thing than that, Tuck? You know what's even more disappointing than those fans not having your back, Tuck? That all-time terrible ass-kicking that you just took at the hands of the fail clowns. That's really disappointing, Tuck. This team barely beat the Jets for their only win in the last eight games. They collapsed down the stretch last season. Then they collapsed to a rival in the playoffs. Then they collapsed week one against another divisional rival. And now they get curb stomped at home, under the lights, in prime time, by the fail clowns.
7: Fail clowns.
0: And this dude's out here like, where is our applause? Why aren't these people cheering? Are you not entertained? I mean, horrible take, my guy. I would have said it was impossible to make that horrific loss any worse in the post game, but I actually think you did. It's like, I don't know what's worse, the team, that performance, or that take. Once again, yes. Kraft said that when he pictures Lambeau, he doesn't picture booze. Yeah, well, when Packer fan pictures Lambeau, they don't picture a team that can't run it, can't throw it, can't block, can't stop anybody, and has absolutely no juice. Packer fan was checking her own pulse. Am I dead? Are they killed me. They killed me. And yet the head coach has no answers. And the tight end is trying to blame the fans. That's when you know you are approaching rock bottom. And when the fans are checking their own pulse. That's when you know jobs are in trouble, seats are getting hot. That's when you know things are really bad for my adopted Wisco half fam. As I posted on X last night, hey Packers fam, I'm just adopted fam I should say, and I'm not even blood. And I'm embarrassed. How enraged are you right now?
4: Much easier with the 70,000 people behind us rather than opposing us.
0: I mean, Tucker, come on, dude. As Marvin Freeman famously said, The thing is, dude, those 70,000 people, they showed up ready for a game. You 53, not so much. I mean, I can't believe what I'm hearing. You know, it'd be nice if they had our back through the ups and downs. This was not one bad night where they just jumped you. Like I said, you could very easily be riding an 8-game losing streak right now. What are you talking about? They're amazing fans. They're amazing fans, and you're a bad football team right now. That's why they're booing. That's how that works, right? You get that. I guess not. Packer fan, I'm looking for somebody in market on topic. And Fail Clown fan, don't you come up in here and say, hey, Rome, where's our credit? I've been giving you credit for years, and I never hear from any of you. And then finally, when I have no choice but to fail clown them, it bites me in the ass. Because, of course, Packer fan, now what? Now what? Literally, they're not doing anything right. And it's not a good sign when your head coach says, we keep making the same mistakes and I don't really know how to fix it. I don't really know how to fix it is I'm fired. So we'll talk about that. Other things I want to get into. Lots of great matchups in the NFL this weekend. We can talk about also some great, great matchups in college football. I want to play a game of who needs it worse. There are some really good matchups in college ball, and I want to talk about some of the coaches and who needs it worse. Also, Niner fan, Frisco fan, sorry to be the messenger. Sorry to be the bearer of bad tidings, but somebody else is hurt. Of course, it's a Niner. A Niner gets hurt every single day. 1-800-636-8686. The phones are ringing. Love to see it. Once again, I've got Hall of Famer Joe Thomas coming up at 1240. I've got Saints tight end. Hey, who would have ever thought that going to this week, when you first saw the schedule, that Raiders v. Saints would be one of the more interesting games of the week? And it is. Juwan Johnson will join me at the top of hour number three. 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

0: say it right now, Clones. I love the engagement. I love the reaction. Phone lines are jumping. Chat is going off. Social media is good. I love it so much. All right, let's get some of this in here. Emerald Mill Cham, this is off chat. More like Lamboo Field. V and the V on chat. I couldn't handle the booze in Wisco either. Signed it, Tony Romo. Did I pass the test? Bro, given that we haven't seen or heard anything from you since then, I think, no, you did not pass that test. V also warned me and Rome's Vikings. War Tucker Kraft and Jordan Love being the most overrated and overpaid players in the Shield. Listen, in defense of Jordan Love, yes, you would like to think that a guy, one of those guys, if you're one of the guys, like the guys, guys that make something out of nothing, guys that elevate everybody around them, guys that make everybody around them better. There are very, very few guys like that. And I'm not saying that Jordan Love's one of those guys. I am saying this. In his defense, and I'm not saying that he's without blame, but in his defense, he's not doing anything, and pretty much neither is anybody else behind that offensive line. They're not doing anything. They can't protect him. He's getting his ass kicked. He's getting battered and bloodied and bludgeoned. They're not going to run the ball. They're not going to throw the ball. They're not going to protect him. Nothing good is going to happen behind that offensive line. Now, would Josh Jacobs make a difference? Maybe. He didn't pick a very good time to end up on the commissioner's exempt list, did he? And by the way, my guy, another guy that I've defended. My guy, never a good time to do what you did. Period. Rogue News 7898, quote, Jordan Love needs Dejon Love. Well, we all do.
1: I own a $15 million home in Malibu on the beach. I own a $20 million home in Beverly Hills that I just bought in March last year. I also own a beach house in South Miami, Florida, and I own a
0: This guy would solve every problem.
1: Downtown Manhattan.
0: If they had this guy, Matt LaFleur would not be on the hot seat. If they had this guy, they would not be 1-2. They'd be 3-0. If they had this guy, they'd probably be Super Bowl favorites.
1: For me, being rich, you know, safety is everything. This is my
0: Wait, stop right there. For me, being rich, safety is everything. What a rap that this dude has. What a great line. For me, being rich, safety is everything. Me being rich, hey, you random gal who I met by slipping into your DMs, give me your money. Yes, I'm rich, but I would like your money. I can help you make money. For me, being rich, safety is everything. It's incredible. All right, let's go to the phones. I've got so much reaction, I don't even know where to go. Why don't we go to, well, let's got to go to Green Bay, right? Matt in Green Bay. Matt, good to have you. How you doing, dude?
2: Hey, fantastic day in the jungle, I tell you, Jim. It is a fantastic day to be a Wisconsin sports fan. You know, it's not very often that a sports fan can actually be a president of a football operations for a team. We called for LaFleur's ass early this year. They extended him. We're still bitching about it. And you know what? Maybe they should have let him go. But, Jim, we also have Oktoberfest going on right now where we're going to be drinking copious amounts of beer. And then there's the Brewers, who just won 100 games for the first time ever. Hopefully Pancake Murphy can actually...
0: I'm going to do you a favor, Matt.
3: I don't like that cup.
0: Send me that script.
3: Not a very good cup.
0: And then I will read it. And I will read it better than you just read it. And then I will remind you that there is no reading your takes on the air. Where are you going with that, dude? Are you acting like last night didn't happen because Oktoberfest? Are you acting like last night didn't happen because the Brewers? Are you acting like, oh, you're being sarcastic? Oh, you're being funny? Bro, I know that you were not working the word copious into your conversation or into your take. That's how I know you were reading. And I know you were reading because I know you were reading. The only reason I went to you, Matt, was not for you to read me your take, but because I thought you were in market on topic. Come on, man. Yeah, you're gonna start that take. I just spent 15 minutes saying how horrible it is to be a Packer fan right now. Yeah, you're gonna come back. I'm not even saying you have to agree with me. That is not what I'm saying. What I'm saying is I just spent 15 minutes telling you how horrible it must be to be a Packer fan. You just spent several hours last night experiencing how horrible it must be to be a Packer fan. I mean, damn, you were booing the team in Lambeau, and you're gonna call me up and say, you know what? It is great to be a Green Bay fan this morning. No, it's not. What's great about it? Oh, you were sarcastic. You were making a joke? Anyway, it didn't work. 1-800-636-8686. What's great about it? That you were fine and... Hey, here's my thing about Matt LaFleur. Did Matt LaFleur... There's two ways of looking at this. Matt LaFleur lost five games in a row to end last season, including to Chicago from ahead in the playoffs. Something that you don't forget if you're a Packer fan. Ever. Ever. Like, that's the worst thing you can do. Except maybe losing to Minnesota while leading in a playoff game. You tell me, Packer fan. I don't know. I'm only adopted fam. I'm only half fam. I'm not blood. Which would sting more? Choking away a lead against Chicago or choking away a lead against Minnesota in the playoffs? I'm guessing it's probably pretty close since you hate both of them. But he did it to the Bears. So what I want to know about Matt LaFleur is, did he go into the offseason thinking, man, all right, I've won a lot of games. I've lost some big games. I haven't won a Super Bowl, but I've had a good run here. But we got a problem. We have a problem. We have a real problem. I've got to do some serious soul searching. I've got to take a long, hard look in the mirror. I've got to fix this thing. We are choking away too many leads. We can't finish anything. Or did he go into the offseason like, we're good. We're good. No problems. We're fine. Because the CEO did start the year in January by extending him and saying, hey, man, we're great. He's great. He's not in any hot seat. I just kind of want to know what the offseason was like because I was not there. And the reason I want to know what the offseason was like is because not a freaking thing has changed. In fact, it's worse. If not from benefiting from some bad clock management from the Jets, and the Jets being the Jets, you'd be 0-3 instead of 1-2, and you would have lost 8 games in a row, Packer fan. So I'm just going to have to take issue with it being a great day to be in Green Bay. I'm guessing it's a horrible day to be in Green Bay. Anybody else? Where to? I've got Joe Thomas coming up next segment. Let's go to the Bay Area. John in the Bay Area.
4: Hey, John.
0: What's going on, John? How you doing?
4: I'm blessed, man. How you doing this
0: good,
4: afternoon?
0: Good, dude. Good.
4: I'm enjoying your show.
0: Talk
4: All right. Me. Well, what I wanted to say is I've never been a Atlanta Falcon fan, being that I've been a 49er fan for over 50 years. But in saying on topic that by calling them the clowns, you were better than their coach and their speech. I can tell you this. It pissed them off. They were playing like that little kid that's been bullied without a gun. And he picked up a chair and hit that bully upside the head while he was eating lunch. It was a wonderful game. It was the first time that I actually was rooting for Atlanta because I don't like Green Bay just as much.
0: My man. Nice job, John. Appreciate you. Rack him. What he's saying is, I do deserve credit.
5: Rack him.
0: Hey, Phil Clown fans, you're welcome. They weren't responding to Dr. King and his speech. They were responding to me. Stefanski. No, I'm just saying the irony is, if you know anything about this show, you know that the Fail Clowns have always been a good jungle team. They've been good to us. We've been good to them. We've always had a relationship. Even when they weren't that good, I always put their guys on. I always liked them. And I always resisted that gloss Fail Clowns. I thought it was super lame. I never used it. Until I finally, when I saw their quarterback room and how badly things were going, I'm like, you know what? It's all come around. It is actually apropos. It's appropriate. And then what happens? They go into Lambeau and they cold cock the Packers. Knock them the hell out. After all my years of backing them and pushing back on the fail clowns, I start calling them the fail clowns, and then all of a sudden they look like legends. Go figure. Speaking of legends, when we come back, I'm scheduled to be joined by one. Welcome to the most rewarding season ever, only on FanDuel. 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Maybe even more rewarding than an O-lineman catching a touchdown. 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

0: Scott Graham here from Sunday Night Football on Westwood One. Ryan Racky and Mike Golic are in Denver this week with Bo Nix and the Broncos hosting Matthew Stafford and the Los Angeles Rams. Both bounced back from season-opening losses with big wins last week. 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
1: 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So think about what you want to ask us. Meantime, we're ready to roll. I found myself a member of the Pro Football Hall of Fame. He spent his entire 11-year career with the Cleveland Browns. He is in the Browns Ring of Honor, a 10-time Pro Bowler, an 8-time All-Pro, a member of the 2010s All-Decade Team, currently an NFL media analyst.

0: fitness and nutrition. Let us in. Let me know a secret.
1: Yeah, well, I don't know if I have any secrets, but I played about 320, and I'm like 250 now. So, you know, 70 pounds. And really, once I retired, I had really bad knees, bad back, a lot of arthritis. And the doctor was like, hey, if you want a knee replacement, great. But if you want to hold off on that, lose some weight. And that was about all I needed to hear. And it's made a huge difference. I really cleaned up my eating and kind of went down the rabbit hole of nutrition and wellness and understanding how food is fuel. And like the food that I was eating was causing a lot of the inflammation because I was trying to consume 10,000 calories a day. And the only way you can do that as an offensive lineman, the way you're burning calories on the field, is eating a lot of sugar, a lot of processed foods, because they are very, very calorie dense. And so doing the opposite when I retired, it really helped me lose a ton of weight. And so like 6 months, I think I lost like 50 pounds, and I really cut out processed foods, carbs, and just focused on great vegetables that I was growing in my garden or buying locally. And then some amazing proteins that I could buy locally, or some of them I was raising on my farm.
0: And that's amazing stuff, Joe. It's so true, right? If you had to consume 10,000 calories because you were burning so many calories, that had to be such hard work. Joe Thomas is joining us. You know, Joe, when I look at your career, one of the most amazing things, of course, is the 10,363 consecutive snaps that you play. Guys always talk about, Joe, like, I'm never coming off the field. I never want to come off the field. But it seems like you actually took that literally. Did you ever have it in your head that I'm never coming off the field, I'm never going to miss a game, I'm never even going to miss a snap, and I can do that for an entire career?
1: I never thought that long term. All I thought was like, hey, I'm going to go out there and I'm going to be the best teammate possible, and the coach is either going to pull me off the field, that's how I get off, or the trainer's going to pull me off. I'm never going to pull myself off. I never gave myself that option. When I was laying on the ground, it was like, get up, and you'll know you're too hurt when you can't get up. And so I think sometimes you see guys in today's game, like, they think they're pretty hurt because maybe it hurts. We saw Caleb Williams last weekend, had a hamstring, looked a lot more serious based on the reaction, but I always just knew that I was out there to be a great servant for my teammates, and somebody else will tell me when I can't do it anymore, and so I'm going to go until I can't. And I think that was a big part of being able to play 10 and a half years without missing a snap until I snapped my tricep tendon, and then it was all over, and the trainers came and got me, and I knew it.
0: All right, so obviously, Joe, you were not coming off the field until somebody came and got you. You mentioned Caleb Williams. The internet had a field day with that, and everything's different right now. So when you look at that, do you see a guy who panicked and freaked out and thought his year was over, or do you see a guy who was maybe overreacting? What was your take on that?
1: Well, I think guys are so attuned to their body and their careers. You know, even when I started, the guys are making so much more money. They're understanding how diet, nutrition, training plays such a huge role in like your ability to go out in the field. But sometimes that's on your mind like too much. And you go out, and hamstring injuries do hurt. I've pulled my hamstring, and sometimes they feel a lot worse than they really are. And so I think there was just that panic moment of like, oh my gosh, I'm finally at the place in my career that I want to be at where I can take this franchise to the next level. Like, we're front runners right now in the NFC North, and it's all over, right? You have that panic moment because you do feel that injury. And you're laying on the ground and you're not exactly sure, but it's really more of a panic about what's in front of you and potentially what you lost before you're kind of evaluating like, all right, maybe this isn't as bad as I thought and I could probably get off the field and maybe get evaluated by trainers. But in your mind, you're like so worried about that situation where you have that season ending injury that as soon as you feel that injury that happens, that is significant, but it's not career or season ending. You just go into panic mode and think about like all the things that you're losing in front of you, and you maybe overreact a little bit.
0: Hall of Famer Joe Thomas joining us here in the jungle. So, Joe, you still follow the Browns closely, and you've seen pretty much every single iteration of the Browns. You've been a part of all of this. Do they look any different to you under Todd Monken so far? And is there any reason to believe that he is the one to get them squared away?
1: Well, the first thing Todd Monken wanted to do when he got to Cleveland this year is he wanted to install his culture, right? He's an old school guy. He's 60 years old. He believes in toughness, hard work, honesty, accountability. And I think you're starting to see it already. I don't think anybody gave the Browns a chance to go down to Tampa in the Baker Mayfield revenge game and go win that game in a gritty manner that they did with that long 2-hour rain delay, lightning delay, right before the last 2 minutes of the game. But they came out there and they showed that grit. And I think that's the grit that Todd Monken brings to this team. And oftentimes the identity of your team reflects the identity of your head coach. And in this case, I think Todd Monken brings exactly that blue collar, gritty mentality, that toughness, that identity, that really it connects with Cleveland fans, and I think it's winning football that'll offer.

0: oftentimes in today's NFL gets lost.
1: Hey, Joe, speaking of the fans, Deshaun Watson made a few plays, and he got a dub. And it was interesting to me to see some of the fans start to change their tune about him. If he can stack some more wins, do you think that he can win back a chunk of that fan base, or have too many negative things already happened?
0: Winning's the ultimate deodorizer, right? It deodorizes all the stink from the team, from a player, from issues that you've had off the field, issues that you've had on the field. And right now, Cleveland feels like, hey, the Deshaun Watson contract, the trade that we made for him, it sunk our franchise for a large period of time. And we're stuck with this guy because of the big contract and the guaranteed contract. So they don't like him. But you know how you change your perspective from the fans and how they see you? Is you go out and win games. You play good football. And I think they'll cheer for the team. I'm not sure if a large majority of the Browns fan base is ever going to be Deshaun Watson fans. But they won't boo you if you go out and you win and you do your job. I think that's all that Browns fans always have ever wanted from their team, is they just want to see their guys going out, giving great effort, giving everything they have, and helping their team win and being a great teammate. And so if he can do that moving forward and stack some wins, like, he might get some of those fans back on his side.
1: We're talking to Joe Thomas. Joe, I'm looking behind you, and I see that Wisconsin football. You remember the Badger Mafia, of course. You're a Wisconsin native. You played your college ball there. You're sitting on, well, you tell me what you're sitting on. You have a cattle ranch, Hall of Fame Farms. It's in Wisco. So how many acres are you sitting on, and what are you producing on the ranch?
0: Yeah, we've got about 4,000 acres out here in Wisconsin. We're raising the finest Japanese Wagyu beef and certified Angus beef out here. And it really just started as a passion project. We mentioned when I retired, losing that weight, getting really deep in the rabbit hole of understanding food as fuel and food as medicine. And my kids, really, we had a farm since 2012. And we were always raising our own food, but just kind of running it as a hobby operation. And then when the kids came around, they wanted our farm to look like old McDonald's farm. So they wanted those animals out there. And I thought, what a great opportunity to know where my beef comes from, to raise a few animals in this individual manner, like kind of treating those animals like I treated my own body as a pro athlete. And then after raising a couple steers and tasting the difference of like that true farm to table care, quality, patient approach, like it was on from that point forward. And as a guy who's always obsessed with perfection and attention to detail, I really grew into this passion project of trying to raise the best, healthiest beef on planet Earth that led me to raising Wagyu, and then trying to expand beyond just giving away our beef to family and friends, because you realize how special this stuff is that we're raising out here and how appreciated it is. And the fact that with our Wagyu, especially, like, it's much higher in healthy, good fats, which gives you that fuel and can be used as a great performance beef for people that really do care, whether they're recovering from a football game on Sundays or they're just getting ready for going to school and having some amazing snacks that mom is happy to be able to put those snacks in the kids' bag. So it's really become a big passion project, and it's a family operation. It's fun bringing the kids and doing the stuff that I'm doing and being able to work side by side, working cattle out on that Wisconsin farm.
1: Joe, I love that. I love all of that so much. I love that you're doing it in Wisconsin. Wagyu is amazing, by the way. I also love the notion that food is medicine. I'm a little bit late to that game, but that's true. Food is medicine. If people want more information about Hall of Fame Farms and how to order your products, how do they do so?
0: Yeah, go to hallofamefarms.com. That's the best way to get us. We'll ship it right to your door on dry ice. We've got tons of products. We believe in this Japanese philosophy of Motai and I, which means nothing is wasted. The animal is sacred. So we do nose-to-tail harvest. We use every bit of the animal for a bunch of our different products. And so if you go on the website, it's pretty cool because we offer a lot of different cuts that you can't get at the butcher shop, but that's amazing, right? Stuff that people can't even pronounce, like the zabutan and the culotte and the picanha, things like that. And it gives people an opportunity to try beef cuts that are incredible, that have their own flavor, have their own texture. All of them are amazing, but it's stuff that you just can't get at that grocery store or your butcher shop.
1: You are what you eat. And Joe, you look great. I'm going there now. I'm going there during the break. Great to have you on the show, Joe. Great conversation. Appreciate you very much. And I can tell you have a passion for that project, and it means so much to you. And you can do it with your family. Joe, great to see you. Thank you very much.
0: Thanks for having me on, Jim. Give me your address. I'll send you some awesome stuff. You're not too far down the road in Wisconsin.
1: Oh, dude, I definitely will take you up on that. I will definitely take you up on that. All right, so we will do that off air. Joe Thomas joining us. What a great conversation. Man, he looks amazing. Joe looks amazing. Could Joe Thomas look or sound any better in retirement or in life? Seriously, could that guy look or sound any better? And have you ever had Japanese Wagyu? It's incredible. It's incredible. The fact that he's producing that on the farm is amazing. But I want to reiterate, could that guy look or sound any better? And I was going to ask the question, but I already knew the answer. What was more challenging, maintaining that weight while you played or dropping that weight when you retired? He said, you know how much sugar and processed crap I had to eat to maintain that weight, given how many calories I was burning on the daily? Man, that must have been such hard work. And do you want a knee replacement or do you just want to drop the weight? I think I'll drop the weight. Good stuff, Joe. Appreciate you. Hour number two, next.
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1: Clones. 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

0: start hour number two of the Jim Rome Show, which is presented by FanDuel. Every day, my thanks to our friends at FanDuel. One more thought about Joe Thomas and the fact that he played over 10,000 consecutive snaps. 10,000. And not exactly for the Patriots, right, who were in it every single year. Like, the Browns were never, ever in it at any time when he was there, virtually. Yet he never came off the field. And you hear that phrase, I never want to come off the field. Yet guys come off the field. He never came off the field until he shredded his triceps. And that wasn't until 2017. He actually could have played his entire career without, never mind, without missing a game, but without missing a play. I mean, it's the most absurd thing ever. And you know, I couldn't get into this with him because we didn't have the time. You know, there were times when he was injured. You know, not in pain, but actually injured and had no business being out there. And it was the epitome of for who, for what, Joe? For who, for what? Why are you out there? Why are you out there? Because you can't say you're out there because we're this close to winning a playoff game, or we're this close to making the playoffs, or we have a shot at the Lombardi. So why was he out there? And he made it clear, I wasn't coming off the field until they told me I had to come off the field. Until a training staffer said to me, Joe, you can't play. We're not going to allow it. So why was he out there? For his teammates. For his teammates. And because he had this standard and this personal ethos. I'm never coming off the field. Like, I've never seen anything like it. And again, for a bad team and a bad organization, and still he loved it. And he loved his teammates. Over 10,000 consecutive snaps. And I didn't get into it. Like, how many times should you not have been out there? What was the worst injury you had? He just didn't talk about it. He just went out there. And then the whole thing about Caleb Williams. I don't want to get into this whole thing with you clones, and I don't want to fight the entire internet on this. But again, I personally believe that I've got jungle Tourette's. Did you see where he went with that? When I said, did he overreact? Did he overreact or did he panic because he thought that he was seriously injured and his year was over? You're going to believe, you're going to hear what you think, or you're going to hear what you want to hear, because I see in chat right away, they're like, see, Joe said it. And you're saying that he said what you wanted to hear. That's not what I heard. Like, we all heard something different. I heard a guy say, when I said, did he overreact or did he panic because he thought it was bad? My personal opinion still about Caleb Williams in that moment was not he was reacting because it hurt. He had this overreaction because he couldn't deal with the pain. I personally think his reaction, and it was pretty excessive, but I think he reacted that way because of what Joe said. Everything was finally set up in my career. This was our year. I was playing great. I was comfortable. People are counting on me. We have a Super Bowl team, and it all went up in flames because what I feel is really unnatural, and I think my season's over. And that's why I'm freaking out. That's why when he went off on the cart and he had his towel over his head and he gave the thumbs up sign, it was like the signal, like, I'll be back. I'm going to be gone for a while, but I'll be back. He was acting like a guy who knew his season ended. I'm good, but my season's over. But for a lot of you, no, Rome, that's not what that was. That was a dude who has fingernail polish, who tweaked his little hammy, and it is in pain, and is screaming. And he chipped his fingernail polish. You love that one. I know you love that meme. He chipped his fingernail polish. And then the problem with that is, though, the problem for Caleb, this is juxtaposed against Jackson Dart, who actually did suffer a season-ending injury, who requires surgery, who would not leave and tried to sneak back in the game. And they had to rip his jersey from him and his pads, and he wanted to go back in the game. And that was after he waved off a cart and walked all the way to the tunnel himself. Walked off on his own power, did not go in for an x-ray, and wanted to re-enter the game. So that's not good for Caleb or the internet. That's actually very good for the internet. That's saying that Caleb chipped his fingernail and had to go get another manicure. So that, to me, that was a great, great case study of Joe Thomas, Hall of Famer, one of the toughest guys ever. When I asked him about that, he said something, and we all heard what he said, but we heard different things. You hear what you want to hear. Hey, Jim, would you change your mind about having lunch with Todd Monken if Joe Thomas supplies the beef? Mike from Cleveland. Tell you what, I would change my mind about having lunch with a Monken if Joe Thomas supplied the Japanese Wagyu and Joe Thomas were at that lunch. No, I'm not having lunch with the Monken just because Joe supplied the beef.
1: Okay.
0: It would make it more, okay? It would make it more likely, but no, in and of itself, that would not be enough.
2: Okay.
0: Rome. This is harsh. Romy, I love how the Packers are finger-pointing at their fans. They must have learned this from the best blamer in the NFL, Aaron Rodgers. Hey, Kraft. You want to blame the fans? They love that piece of crap team of yours and absolutely nothing else. They are fat, stupid losers who would probably buy you a steak at Applebee's, Green Bay's finest establishment, just for being the piece of crap player that you are. War Green Bay fat asses realizing their team sucks worse than that crap hole they live in. Signed, Skull Sam. Iowa via San Diego. Wow, dude, that is harsh. Packer fan, you better react to that. Explain how it feels. I mean this. This is a really good point of conversation. Packer fan, seeing what you saw last night and knowing that you are what you are, what do you make of one of your best players saying, man, they don't need to be booing us. Not on opening night. I don't. When I think of Lambeau Field, I don't think of that. My personal take is, when I think of Lambeau Field, I don't think about the ass play that I saw on that field. But that's just me. That's just California Jim. Packer fan, you have braved the elements year after year after year. You've seen a team that was not competitive, and you've seen a team that was the best team in the NFL. You've seen a team that has a rich tradition and history. I mean, Lombardi, Bart Starr, my man Jerry Kramer, Paul Hornung, Brett Favre, Aaron Rodgers, and then you see us. But what do you think? What do you make when you express your displeasure? Because that, I don't want to speak for you, Packer fan, but am I accurate in saying this? Is that not some of the worst football you have ever seen on that field? Is that not some of the worst football you've ever seen in all three phases, top to bottom? How often have you been there and booed? So what is your reaction to one of the players saying, come on now, we deserve better than that on opening night at Lambeau? Tell me why you booed, and then tell me how it makes you feel when a player says, that's not cool, that's not right, that's out of line. I mean, I'm really curious about that. I experienced Packer fan firsthand back in the day. I'm not talking about when Jake Rome went to Wisconsin and we started to go there in the summertime and we have a house in the Northwoods. I'm talking about Lambeau. I'm talking about the first time I experienced Lambeau. The first time I experienced Packer fan. 1996, December. Freezing cold. I was there. And I was

0: especially with that. And I reiterate one more time to Tucker Kraft, to any player who took offense to that, this was not one bad night. This was not a one-off. This is a pattern. This is a spiral. This is a going on. This started last year when you lost 5 in a row and you lost to the Bears in the playoffs. And then you picked up right where you left off and you're 1-2 and you should be 0-3 and you should be riding an 8-game losing streak. Not only were you embarrassed and pumped and knocked the hell out, but it was by the failed clowns, by a quarterback in Michael Penix that wasn't ready to play earlier, that hasn't played in quite some time, that was coming off surgery, and who knew what to expect, and then started the game with a pick. The failed clowns did that to you. And we don't even need to run down all the numbers, how horrible they were. The rushing yardage, the passing yardage, the blocked field goal. That was one of the strengths of the team, by the way, the special teams. I thought they were bad. You know, and then the late hit and the flag. And then Bashaun going for 55 yards on the very next play. Packer fan, I don't want to sit here in my California studio and speak for you. Get your asses in here and let me know what it's like to watch this team play the way it is right now and then have one of your star players point the finger at you and blame you.
1: At this point,
0: you made that pretty clear. Pretty disappointing.
1: I think you're going to be
0: one more thing about the chat. It's really interesting. Jim, my man, for years, 90s, I've been listening to your show. I never cared to engage much. Called a couple of times, didn't get run or racked, tweeted here and there, but I never really found a groove until YT Chat, my brother. Not only has he given me a voice in the jungle, I have dozens of like-minded friends that I talk to every day for 3 hours. Alone? Please. War Chat Zoo. War U.S. veterans. And thank you, my friend, Frank B. Frank, thank you, my man. Thank you for your service. Isn't that amazing? I always thought one of the things that I took most pride in regarding this show is the jungle community, the clones. Your clones have always been one of the biggest reasons why the show is so unique. And it's amazing that even with that community, that's a guy that's been listening since the 90s, but never found his people, never found his rhythm, never found his place, never had a reason to engage until he found Chad. Now he does it for 3 hours every day, and he has, quote, dozens of like-minded friends. That's so funny. Like, I love the way y'all meet each other every single day. Like, yo, what's going on? Yo, what up, fam? Good, man. I love it. Absolutely love it. 1-800-636-8686. All right, so go ahead. I mentioned, at the start of the year, who would have thought for week three that Raiders-Saints would have been one of the more intriguing matchups. But Raiders-Saints is one of the more intriguing matchups. Juwan Johnson will join us at the top of hour number three. You, and by the way, the Saints are nice. The Saints are fun. The Saints are good. The Saints very well could be 2-0. I mean, can you imagine? We could have had a 2-0 matchup. But imagine a world where not only the Raiders are 3-0, but what if they beat a good Saints team to get there? Imagine a world where the Saints, or I should say the Raiders, are 3-0 and the Chargers are 0-3. Damn, that's a world I want to live in. For real. I just want to talk college football. We'll do that when we come back because there's some great matchups. Great matchups in the college game. And I want to play a new game. Who needs it the most? We'll talk some college ball on the other side of this. Keep the engagement coming. I like it. 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

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How rewarding are we talking? 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More rewarding than an 18-point comeback. Maybe even more rewarding than an old lineman catching a touchdown. I mean, come on. Everybody loves a big man touchdown. And this NFL season, that feeling doesn't stop on the field. 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
1: 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At the Battle of Stamford Bridge in Yorkshire, King Harold II of England defeated the forces of the King of Norway, Harald Hardrada. King Hardrada and Harald's treacherous brother were both killed in the conflict. 1493. Columbus set sail from Cadiz, Spain, with a flotilla of 17 ships, as well as 1,500 crewmen intent on beginning a new colony for his second voyage to the Western Hemisphere. 1513. Vasco Nuñez de Balboa, having traversed the Isthmus of Panama, first discovered the Pacific Ocean. 1780. A few days before the famous Revolutionary War battle at King's Mountain, the local militia gathered at Sycamore Shoals to prepare for the engagement. Samuel Doak was asked to speak to the men and say a prayer over them. The Tennessee Volunteers decisively defeated the British forces in 65 minutes. 1789, the first United States Congress adopted 12 amendments to the Constitution and sent them to the states for ratification. 10 of the amendments eventually passed and became the Bill of Rights. 1890, President Benjamin Harrison signed a measure establishing Sequoia National Park. 1898, birth anniversary of Southern author William Faulkner, best known for works such as Light in August, The Sound and the Fury, As I Lay Dying, and The Reavers. He received the 1949 Nobel Prize for Literature. 1906, birth anniversary of Russian composer Dmitri Shostakovich. His tenuous and strained relation with the Soviet government often hindered his creativity. However, his 15 symphonies and 15 string quartets are among the finest in the contemporary repertoire. Birth anniversary, 1930, Shel Silverstein, cartoonist and children's author, best remembered for his poetry, which includes A Light in the Attic and The Giving Tree. He also won the Michigan Young Readers Award for Where the Sidewalk Ends. As a songwriter, he wrote The Unicorn Song and A Boy Named Sue. 1957, with 300 U.S. Army troops standing by, nine black children who had earlier been forced to withdraw from Central High School in Little Rock, Arkansas because of unruly white crowds, were escorted back to class. 1973, the three-man crew of the U.S. Space Laboratory Skylab 2 splashed down safely in the Pacific Ocean after spending 59 days in orbit. 1981, Sandra Day O'Connor was sworn in as the first female justice of the U.S. Supreme Court. Still having birthday, actor Tate Donovan of Argo and Love Potion Number 9 is 63. Oscar-winning actor Michael Douglas is 82. His wife, Oscar-winning actress Catherine Zeta-Jones, is 57. Golden Globe-winning actor Donald Glover is 43. Actor Mark Hamill is 75. Jamie Hyneman of MythBusters is 70. Actress Heather Locklear is 65. Actor Lee Norris of One Tree Hill and Boy Meets World is 45. Hall of Fame basketball player Scottie Pippen is 61. Oscar-winning actor Will Smith is 58. Actor Robert Walden of Lou Grant and All the President's Men is 83. It happened on this day, September the 25th. 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I'm Doc Kirby, reporting for WTBF.

you're a star player, you're a star tight end, saying, I don't do this. So that's not what I think of when I think about it, but it's a really good topic. Not fans know where to be found. It's a really good topic. We don't be participating, but I understand why you're laying low today, Packer fans. Like that one Packer fan said, well, the one thing I did not want to do, the one thing I was not looking forward to, was flipping you on and hearing you light us up today. You act like I take pleasure in this. I don't. I'm one of you. I'm adopted you. I'm like adopted half man. 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

it the worst? Who needs a dub the most? Is it Riley or Dan Lanning? Can you believe it? We're not actually including him in this. Or Mike Beckman? Or Lane Kiffin? Or all of the above? Who needs it the most? Let's start with Lincoln. Because this is arguably the biggest game

so strange that he's black, they're black, and they're in a hostile situation already. What happened to

0: fighting for wins.
1: We're fighting for clicks. We're fighting for wins.
0: That guy. What happened to that guy? I want the guy who delivered that epic Trojan funeral speech before their last game against USC.
1: Really simple. For the seniors in this room, you get an opportunity to lay it on the line. They're living off their history. Matt Leinart, he ain't walking through there. Reggie Bush ain't going to show up. But I'll tell you who he is. Dante Moore's going to show up. Bryce Petra's going to show up. Pacho's going to show up. Blake Perch is going to show up. Warriors necessary to walk out there and deliver. Understand something. Why are you wearing black? You're going to a Trojan funeral.
0: That guy. Why are you wearing black? We're going to a Trojan funeral. Matt Leinart ain't walking through that door. Reggie Bush ain't walking through that door. Man, I miss that guy. You kidding me with that juice and that intensity and that fire? The speed-talking gum assassin ain't walking through that door either. That's the kind of fire Oregon needs to bring to this game. And believe me, it's a really winnable game that they have to win. Rutgers just put up 35 on the Trojans last week. I thought Gary Patterson was going to come in and fix that defense. Rutgers put up 35 on them. Either way, it does feel like the guy who loses this game is going to find himself on a pretty hot seat. Next, the stakes. Not nearly that high in Baton Rouge, but still pretty damn high, right? Because Lane Kiffin is coming off an all-time humbling at the hands of the entire city of Oxford, Mississippi. Meanwhile, my guy Mike Elko, fresh off taking a stunning ass-kicking at Kyle Field at the hands of my other guy, Will Stein, in Kentucky. Now, you know Lane does not want that old Miss debacle to turn into a losing streak. But LSU is going to be dealing with one pissed-off Aggie team. You can just tell by Mike Elko's post-game press conference last Saturday that A&M will be rolling into Death Valley with a serious edge.
2: Hats off to Kentucky. They came in here and they beat our ass. Not good enough from us on any level, coaching, playing, performing, physicality, anything. And so, on me, I own it. It's my program. I'm in charge of it. We have to get it fixed. There's no positives, not an ounce of a positive anywhere. So, there's a product that's not good enough that starts with me. I did not do a good enough job of coaching this team, preparing this team, and getting this team ready to play this week. So, I don't take any positives from this game. And I don't want to take anything away from Kentucky. Like, hats off to Kentucky. I hate when coaches get on the podium and don't give respect to the team that beat them. Kentucky came in here and they whooped us. And so, that should be the story of the game.
0: That's why I love that guy so much. You could not handle that any better than he did. I love that so much. I love Elko. He's all about the ultimate responsibility, accountability, he's all class. He didn't run any of his players under the bus. He didn't point fingers at anybody. He didn't shoot blame. He just left from the front and said, it's unacceptable. There was not one positive thing that happened today. And that's on me. I did not have them ready. And credit to UK. That's off the UK. They whooped our ass. I love that. That fires me up. Anyway, so LSU should expect a very different team. I guarantee, without knowing, that carried from that presser through the entire week of practice. He got stomped in his own house.

0: a sudden, the Gator Nation is fearing it. How much so? They're favored. They're favored. The Gators are favored in this game, which was shocking news to Gator head coach John Sumrall, who earlier this week said this.
1: I mean, you come into this week ranked and against ranked and favored against a top five team in the nation. Do you use that doubt this week to fuel the team?
2: Whose guy is favored against these guys? Do they? There's a lot of good drugs out there, huh?
0: Great stuff. He's like, hey, Coach, how do you feel about the fact that you're favored against a top five team? Wait, who's got us favored? Everybody? Pretty much everybody? Every book? Everybody? Well, then there must be some pretty amazing drugs out there.
2: There's a lot of good drugs out there, huh?
0: There are. There are, Coach.
2: Right.
0: But that's not why you're favored. I love the honest response, and I understand where he's coming from, but I also understand where Vegas is coming from. Someone was like, we just got our bleep together as a program after a decade of being lost in the wilderness, and you're immediately installing us as favorites against what might be the best team in the country? Who has us favored? You have us favored against maybe the best player in the country. But, again, it's a big ask for Ole Miss to pull it together and go beat the Gators, especially since Florida's defense, before he arrived and last year, gave Trinidad Chambliss some issues in that game last year. And especially since we're not really sure if Quan Lacy is going to suit up. So, yes, there are plenty of reasons why Florida opened up as a 3.5-point favorite, and they're still a 3.5-point favorite. Love that game. Lacy is still, at last check, officially questionable. Love that matchup. Here's another matchup I love. A Manning who is going to play quarterback in Neyland Stadium, but not Peyton. I love that. So, what about Arch? That is going to be a really hostile environment. Really hostile environment. And what are we going to see from Arch in that hostile environment? Great matchup. And you could argue that Tennessee's not Ohio State, but Tennessee's going to provide a lot of different challenges. So back to my original question. Who needs to win the most this weekend? Believe it or not, I'm going to say it's Lincoln Riley. This guy's got to win this game. If he comes up short in another big game, and as I mentioned, it's a big game, but Oregon is not top five. Oregon's ranked 20th. Oregon's been in a free fall. Oregon has lost its swagger. Oregon is wobbly. Oregon is beatable. It's not now that they win, man. They're never going to be more beatable, probably. USC has to win this game because USC still has to go to Penn State and Indiana. And host Ohio State. So it could get really ugly if the Trojans lose here. And there is one more factor here, Trojan fan. You can't avoid this factor. The Bruin factor. The Chesney factor. Because I think right now most USC fans already would trade Lincoln for Chesney. Tell me I'm wrong. Trojan fan, go ahead and tell me I'm wrong. Who would you rather have? Chesney or Link? And I'm saying this after only a few games of the Chesney era. That's how good his energy is. That's how the vibe changed. That's how quickly Bob Chesney changed the culture in Westwood. It's incredible. Imagine how much worse it's going to be with Lincoln. And again, he was aggressive coming in this year. It's our time. I mean, the billboards are all over L.A. Now it's our time. It's our time. What if he loses to Dan Lanning in Oregon tomorrow? I think Lincoln's got to have that game worse than anybody. I think Dan Lanning needs to stop the bleeding. That's what I think. Dan needs to stop the bleeding. Lincoln Riley needs that game worse than Dan Lanning. But Lanning's got to find a way to stop the bleeding and figure out what the hell is wrong there. The flat, man. I want to go back to those other clips that I played. Happy Friday, Jim. This is a response already. I like it. I love a response right away to a take. The Ducks defense is pretty flat. Unlike Dan Lanning's midsection, no Natty again. Bet Oregon and USC. Wish they could put the old Pac-12 back together. Gonna be tough getting through the Big Ten with mediocre production. Hell, the Beavers could probably beat both USC and Oregon right now. Thank you, Levi of Portland. Bro, easy. And now you're looking for a shortcut? Now you're looking for the path of least resistance? Put the old Pac-12 together so we can dominate because we can't handle the Big Ten? Come on, Oregon, you're better than that. Jay, the 208. All of USC's games have been preseason games. They haven't faced anyone of importance. USC ranked 12th at home against a 21st ranked Ducks team, and they're the underdogs. Oregon rolls USC. That's not unfair. Oregon's not playing well. They're ranked 20th, 21st, and they are favored coming into USC, and USC's unbeaten. What does that tell you about USC? That nobody's buying them. That's why Lincoln needs that game so badly. Great college weekend. I love it. Good reaction. Keep it coming. Keep it coming. All right, when we come back, go ahead. Talk some more football. Juwan Johnson, tight end for the Saints, will be joining us. You've got a cell phone number. You can find me on X. You can find me in chat. You can find me on email. Other things to talk about. The Niners with another key injury. Did any of these guys get out of bed without getting hurt? I've never seen anything like it. Not only is there another key injury, they don't even have room on the injured list for this guy. Crazy. Alvin's Week to Us is coming up. The ATP is coming up. And more. Stay tuned.
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What is your beef? The best of the best. All right, so another college football topic that I want to get into. Kurt Cignetti. He's not really thrilled right now with a portion of his fan base, and I see the guy working. He's urging fans to stay to the end of games. He's urging fans to stop complaining about blowouts. He's urging fans to stop complaining about how hot it is. I mean, can you imagine IU fans having any issue with anything at all, honestly? An Indiana Hoosier football fan having any issue with a blowout, or who they scheduled, or they didn't blow them out by enough, or it's too hot. Holy crap, IU fans not satisfied? How freaking rich is that? 5 minutes ago, they were the worst program ever, literally. Then Kurt Cignetti comes in and does the most amazing job in the history of college football. Literally. He wins the national championship in 2 years after inheriting the worst college football program ever. And they look to be a playoff team again this year. And they're an

multiple blowouts? They're not being blown out enough? What's going on here? They're not winning by enough, or it's too hot. Anyway, it's worked its way back to SIG, because you know the thing about SIG? SIG knows everything, always. So, when he came up, or when he thought that he had the opportunity, he checked them, and he checked them hard, and did so in an interview. Do we have the video for that? I believe we do. Coach?

win. First of all, he's not wrong about any of that. One, don't bitch about a 38-0 win. Two, when he arrived, he did see the pictures, and there were 10,000 people in the stands. Three, when you win a natty in Indiana, you're never wrong, ever, about anything.

Ultron fans ever can get awfully spoiled awfully quickly. That didn't take long. Oh, and now it's not enough. Now it's not good enough. Now you're not satisfied. And don't get on the wrong side of this guy. It's not like he couldn't do this somewhere else. It's not like he couldn't replicate this somewhere else. You know why I say that? Because he just freaking did it in Indiana. The guy could do it in Indiana. He could do it anywhere. But we're not getting on the wrong side of this guy. He's not being unreasonable. You're complaining. You're bitching. They should be thanking this guy every single day that he still shows up in that facility. I don't care how hot it is. I don't care who they scheduled. I don't

0: us, but 38-0 is not good enough? What, getting cover? Is that your problem? Is it a bet that you lost? This dude has got away the best thing that ever happened to your football program. He's one of the best things that ever happened to what's already a really good school, honestly. I'm not saying anybody is above reproach, but if anybody is, it's this freaking guy. He hasn't done enough for you. If ever anybody can say, you're welcome, it's that guy. I can see where he might feel unappreciated. Now, when you hit your knees at night, you best thank the man above for that guy every single night.
1: Yeah, it's pretty simple.
0: He's actually 30-2. He doesn't even know how much he's won. What are we, 20-2? No, actually, say you're 30-2. 30-2 in Indiana, and he has to remind fans to get to the stadium and stay there and watch them. Because, by the way, he's going to coach them until the end of the game. He's going to coach them at the start of the game. So why are you not there before the game starts? Don't go L.A. fan, Bloomington fan. Well, like they already, it's incredible. Like, they're that spoiled. How could you have forgotten already? It just goes to show, man, it could happen to anybody. Worst program ever. He did the most incredible thing I've ever seen in college ball. And he's got to remind the fans, can you get there? Can you stay there? Players don't leave because it's too hot. The folks aren't leaving because it's too hot. Sorry, we only won 38-0. Wow. So I want to go back to Mike Elko for a minute. Ironwork C2Z in the chat. Jim, there are rumors Jimbo is lurking around Tallahassee. If that's true, Elko can't be far behind. Aggies don't bounce back. Coaching portal always open. JT and Austin, let's not get carried away. Look, I'm not saying that A&M doesn't have ludicrously high expectations. They spend a hell of a lot of money. I understand this. And I also know they don't have a lot of patience. They're short on that. Long on money, short on patience. And believe me, Elko knows. You saw that presser. He knows he can't get curb stomped at home by Kentucky. He knows that's totally unacceptable. But you're going to tell me after one game, it was a bad loss and a great win. That was a great win by Kentucky and a bad loss by A&M. You're going to tell me after one bad loss that people are lurking? No, he's not in that kind of trouble. Better not be. He goes to the swamp and they get hammered again. I'm still going to say, come on, man. Cut this guy some slack. You love this guy before this last week, and you should. Damn good coach. And I don't think that's a good call. Tallahassee's had a lot of trouble. A lot of trouble. Chance happened. My wife's libido has tripled, and that's a problem. Said Indiana fan. Pretty much, dude. Well said. Pretty much. So look at this guy, Steve Rogers, B2K. He picks fights with fans because he knows Indiana will always be a basketball school. No, dude, I think that he's not happy because he went to Indiana. They had the worst football program ever, and he won a natty. But now he sees some dissatisfaction from the fans. He's 30-2. And he sees some dissatisfaction. I think what he's saying is, are you kidding me? You don't appreciate what's going on here? We didn't win by enough? It's too hot for you? Steve, to me, can say whatever the hell he wants, especially if he keeps winning. If you were 0-4, that'd be one thing. But he's not. By the way, the dude's got a lifetime exemption because he won.

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0: also on the Rebel TV channel, which has 8 of its own platforms. You're also on our YouTube channel. 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And it's great to have you here. All right, if you're on hold, stay there. If not, I'll get to those phone calls in a minute. I want to talk some more Pro Bowl. We are joined right now by a tight end for the New Orleans Saints. He is in his 7th season, coming off a year where he had a career-high 77 receptions, over 880 yards. He had 3 touchdowns last year. This year, 7 receptions, 120 yards, and a TD. The Saints are 1-1. They host the Raiders, who are 2-0 on Sunday. We are joined by Juwan Johnson. Juwan, it's been a minute. It's good to have you back on the show. How you doing, dude?
1: Absolutely. I appreciate you having me, man. How's everything?
0: Good, dude. Really good to talk to you. I appreciate you making time for it. So you're coming off a really impressive comeback win over the Ravens. Talk to me about the vibe and the energy at the facility and the team right now. You've seen everything. What's it feel like around there?
1: It feels really good. It hasn't changed much from the beginning of the year. I think that's a true testament to what we kind of build in our culture. Just high energy. I think the 3 core values that we have is joy, togetherness, and toughness. I feel like those are the things that we truly embody. And yes, we had a heartbreak in the first game, but the second game we came back and brought our team back together. I think the biggest thing is like I said before, no changes happening in terms of the vibe. I just feel like we're more excited to go back out there and show who we really are, not to the world, but really to ourselves and what we can do.
0: Juwan Johnson joining us. In terms of going back out there, and I appreciate what you're saying. Like, this is what our standard is. This is where our expectation is. We won that first game, and we got off quickly. Then we're unbeaten. But all that said, man, you're playing really well. The team is really nice. In terms of getting back out there, how excited are you to get to the Dome and feel that Houdat Nation? Like, are you feeling their energy and their expectations?
1: Yeah, I'm really feeling a lot. I mean, we were just at dinner last night with some of the tight ends, and everybody was really, really excited. Just the energy in the city is really good. I mean, we haven't. I was talking to my wife yesterday. I said we haven't been in the Dome in like 5 weeks. I mean, we had our last two preseason games were away, and our first two home games, I mean, our first two openers were away. So I was excited to get back. I know that the family's excited to be back, and everybody's excited to have us around.
0: Juwan Johnson joining us. I know you're not going to want to make it about you, but I really do love your journey. I want to reset this because your journey is one of perseverance and grit. You entered the league as an undrafted free agent. You began your rookie season on the practice squad. Having earned everything that you've accomplished, in those early years, what kept you going when really you were guaranteed nothing, not even a regular season start? In those early days, what kept you going?
1: Oh, man. I would say it's definitely my faith. That's for sure. I feel like you've just been given so much. I mean, none of this is promised. And I feel like the biggest thing is just going out there and showing that you have so much fun with this. You got so much fun with football. And sorry, my kids are coming.
0: I got you.
1: But no, I think it's so fun that you can go out there and just have fun with it. You know, like I said, nothing's guaranteed. Nothing's ever given. But you can have so much fun just being with your friends and, you know, going out there. And honestly, the years pass by so fast, and you just never know.
0: You have a great perspective. Years go they go fast. Like, I would argue, as somebody much older than you, that the days are long, the years are short. It goes by really, really quickly. You got that great perspective. When you talk about it being fun, what's fun about it, man? Is it the camaraderie? Is it the locker room? Is it competing? Is it all the above? What's the most fun for you about the whole thing?
1: Oh, man. You can go so many ways. I mean, the fun can go with, you know, just the guys they brought in. We've had really good guys that come in over the years. Obviously, having guys like Tyler, a guy that you know already. I feel like he's a good guy. Been around Alvin, Alvin's built. And been around just the line that we've had over the years. I feel like it's been totally amazing. But I feel like just the biggest thing is having guys like Kellen. And Kellen's been awesome. I mean, Kellen's book is the main culprit of just having me here. So I feel like having him here is kind of icing on the cake for me. Just staying here in the Romans.
0: Talking to you, Juwan Johnson. In terms of Tyler, you've known him a long time. You've known him for years. You knew him way back before. So, for those who don't know, I had him on the show not long ago. Came up crazy, my bad, on the show. Came up really great. And the dude, he seems really even keel, but he's definitely got that dog, and you know he's going to make some plays. When you guys run that long drive to come back on the Ravens, for instance, what's he like in the huddle?
1: He's really cool, calm, and collected. I feel like you need that in a quarterback. I feel like sometimes you look at a quarterback when you're down 21-0 or you're down by 14. You can see it in his eyes that he's pretty flustered. But you really can't see that. He's picking up guys saying, you know, talk to yourself. You know, you got it. You know, we got this drive. Let's make a big play. Somebody make a big play. And in the huddle, you'll see, like, he'll point out a guy. He's like, all right, he's looking at you. He's trying to get you the ball. So I'm really excited, you know, just to see his journey thus far and to see what he's going to be moving forward. He's so exciting to play with. Really fun to kind of just grow with and gel with. And obviously seeing his family grow as well. It's been really beautiful to see.
0: Juan, how much better is it? Like, I can tell you love your guys. You love being with this group. You love these guys. How much better does that make it on the field? I mean, how much of a difference does it make? Because it's not like that in every single locker room, right? So how much easier or better is it on the field when you have that bond and that brotherhood?
1: Yeah. One of the things me and our right tackle, Tyrus Ifuanga, like the one thing that we do, we always like give a big smile and a thumbs up, you know, during the series. And that kind of just keeps it light, just kind of the whole time. Like, this football thing can be really

0: but is there any part of you that's thinking, man, I want to be that guy, I want to make that play? Like, you are that guy, but more myself, but how important is it that I want to be the guy, man, give me the ball?
1: Right. No, you definitely want to be that guy to be like, just put it on my shoulders. I mean, that's kind of the guy I am in my head, but I think ultimately, I call myself the janitor. Like, whenever you need me, you call me. So whenever you need something that needs to be done, like, that's me. And I don't put a lot of attention to myself. I go to work, I do what I got to do. I don't cause trouble. I don't, you know, go out in the media and make a big riff. That's me. That's kind of how, like, my MO is since I've come to the league and how it is now. I just like to call myself the janitor. They put a PowerPoint up today, and you know, they had, like, a bunch of guys on the PowerPoint, and they had, you know, Dennis Rodman jersey. Like, that's what I want to do. Like, whatever you need me to do, dirty work, whatever it is, like, let me do that.
0: The janitor, though, has still got to eat. A janitor's got to eat, man, right? A janitor's got to eat. The worm is different, man. I go far enough back that when I was a young dude on the way up, I had a few nights out with Dennis. I don't know, Juwan. I like the comp, but my man was wild, dude. But he's the kind of guy that he plays 60 minutes or 45 minutes, and then he'd get a lift in after the games. Like, that dude was enough in a good way.
1: And I love it. And I think that's one of the things that I like most about him. Like, the thing is, he's just trying to get better. He was about his team, that's for sure. And, you know, when guys didn't want to get the rebounds, he was the one that was doing it. So, I mean, I kind of want whatever board needs to be filled, like, that's something that I want to do.
0: He was a genius, though, man. He was an absolute genius. That guy could read angles. Like, he knew where the ball was going before the ball went there. He was there before the ball got there. He was so good like that. Joe Johnson joining us. Let me ask you, when you were a pro's pro,

0: somebody like him. Like, something about liars, where you're all different. There's nobody like Jameis. But I've never really heard somebody say, like, I've never seen a guy work the way he worked. Once again, it doesn't do that. That's really high praise. Juan, you played 4 years at Penn State, and you had the 1 year at Oregon. Tell me about that year at Eugene. Like, how critical was that year? For instance, if not for that year, would you and I be having this conversation?
1: I have no idea. I really don't. I mean, I think the year, one, with Tyler, but two, with Justin Herbert, I think doing Justin Herbert kind of shifted, and I thought, man, what an NFL quarterback could look like, and playing with a guy like that. So, playing with them and playing with guys like Nate Sewell, Javon Holland, you know, playing with all those guys, playing with Kayvon Thibodeau, like, those were, like, some elite guys being on the same team and just making a run for it. But you've been around those guys, how professional they went about it. I mean, Kayvon Thibodeau was a freshman out there, so the way how he moved was so professional, it was something that I was like,

0: this all business. What do you remember about that game?
1: It was good. I mean, it was definitely, I actually just watched the highlights maybe like 2 weeks ago, but I was talking to a teammate about it. It was a really good game. I mean, honestly, from start to finish, it was a really good game. We just blew it out. We had some guys that stepped up big, and we did a really good job just putting it all together. Like, same thing, like, guys knew each other. I think the best teams are guys who know each other, who can remember that fighting pool.
0: You guys just love that game. You and your players, the stars, played like stars. And one last thought, so you got the Silver Block. Really interesting game this weekend. They're 2-0, they're one of the surprises. What stands out to you? Look at the film. What stands out about the defensive challenge led by that stud, that beast, Max Crosby?
1: You can see their play style, man. Their play style is something that we haven't seen in the past 2 weeks, and it seems that we played. You know, it kind of brings back that sort of greatest feel of what it used to be. And they're kind of bringing it back. Like the way that they're playing fast to the ball, they're playing aggressive, not messing around in terms of their gaps or their responsibilities. They got the guys in the back end making plays. So, you know, they're a really good team. I mean, there's a reason why they're 2-0. They beat a really good team in the Chargers last week, so it's not like they have any sick wins, they have some bad wins. So, as long as we get not like, you know, we're taking this light, we're taking it easy. I mean, nobody cares about what it was last year. The Rays are a good team this year, and they're good team as such.
0: Yeah, man, and no

0: appreciate you so much. It's a great conversation, dude. Great to get caught up. I appreciate you doing that, Juwan. Thank you.
1: Absolutely. It's good to see you here, and I'll have to talk to you soon.
0: Yeah, you too. Be good. That's a stud right there. All class. Really nice player, all class. Great conversation. Juwan Johnson of the Saints. In his seventh year, coming off a huge year. That's a glue guy. Like you said, I'm the janitor, but it's a player now. Kind of leader. Man of faith. Class act. Really good stuff. All right. When we come back, I'll tell you what. I say things like this. The NFL is better when the Raiders are good, period. Because of the nation, because of the Raiders. But you know what? The NFL is better when the Saints are good and they're fun. And the Saints are fun as hell. That's a really interesting matchup. A really fun matchup. I'm all about that game. All right, your reaction, your thoughts. More still to come. I'm looking for some engagement. The opponents have done a great job of engaging. Except for those of you in chat. You're just puking up nonsense. Like, Kurt Cignetti is soft. Why is everything soft? Why is everybody soft? You're behind a keyboard calling a guy that's in the arena, that's 30-2, that led Indiana to a national championship soft. But you're tough as hell. Look, come on, man. Cignetti is soft. I've seen a lot and heard a lot of bad takes. That one's right up there near the worst take ever. Kurt Cignetti is soft. He won a national championship in Indiana, but he's soft. Oh, all right. So I got a question for you. 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Why is Oat Trapper so amazing? 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If you're new to it or you haven't tried it, good news. They come in 4-ounce bags. That way you can buy all four. If you already know what you want, get the 18-ounce bag. If for some reason you don't see it, ask for a travel by name because the other jerky compares. You know this by now. I've been talking about it for years. It's absolutely an incredible product. Or Trapper, what should be?
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1: 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I'm loving it.

with you. I'm not saying I don't want to be in there with you. I'm not saying that. I appreciate you. Yeah, I do. I'm

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0: barbecue, and I wouldn't last long. That song might be more play one more time. That's kind of in there. That's in there. What do you think, Robin?
1: It's pretty good. It's up there with that old
0: Kenny Chesney
1: song. It does make you want to suit up one more time.

0: my coach's kids. Coach John. But I'm here with my gang of experts, and we're kind of waiting on our guest prognosticator.
1: I'm bringing the substitute. I'm going to come over here and enjoy.

0: What's that? What is that song?
1: Anyway, we had a great week last week with our picks. I did pretty well last week. Marquez Proctor last week. Reed Qualls.
0: They just kept up our game.
1: Yes, they did. We

0: Y'all missed the score, not the game.
1: Yeah, exactly.
0: Yeah,

0: but you're also looking at two teams that may be playing for their state championships, right, at the end of the season. Just so everybody knows, Noblesville is 1A, and Hoover Island is 2A.
1: Maplesville has two losses, but those losses are 4 points.
0: Yeah, when you look at their schedule, they got two losses, but the scores are in their favor.
1: Yeah.
2: Actually, all it did was put Maplesville above. Put McKenzie above Maplesville. Now they're 1-2 in the

Since 1845, New York Life has been providing financial strength to the most important people in the world, the New York Life Ones. What New York Life is most proud of

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1: Hey, I'm on the phone with Coach Bobby Hudson from the Luverne Tigers. And Coach, another big victory last week for the Tigers. You had to travel down to Thomasville. And this is a game everybody had earmarked. This is going to be a tough game for you. And you had to play four quarters this time, but you came away with a big victory against Thomasville.
2: Absolutely. It's really good to go on the road.

we set the schedule to start the year. We went ahead and canceled the game, and he had about 94.7 through there because we knew how big this game was going to be this year between the Tigers and Maple Leafs. So we've been looking for this game all year as well. Can't wait to see the Tigers in action this week. It's going to be fantastic. And I think it's positive for you that the Tigers are coming off a tough game against Thomasville. So, I mean, like I say, iron sharp as iron, so you got a little sharpening last week before you.

0: Absolutely. Well, Coach, we want to wish you the best of luck as you do take on Maplesville this week. We hope that's going to be a packed, sold-out stadium for you. Come away with that big blue burn package.
1: Thank you for covering us on Friday.
0: That's Coach Bobby Spence.

0: We got Dwight Ward with us, and he was the longtime head football coach here for Kentucky Liberal Arts. And, you know, I guess he's qualified to be on the show since you got a football field named
1: after you.
0: He's like a legend in this team. So, yeah, he's more than qualified to be here. So thank you for coming, Coach Ward.
2: Appreciate it.
0: We're going to go right to our picks. And Bart's going to pick first. Maplesfield at Bluebird. What do you think?
3: Well, I tell you, it's going to be an incredible ball game. If you plan to go to that ball game, you better plan on getting there.

0: sit right here and watch this before the season starts.
1: All right, Robin, what do you think about this matchup this week?
2: I don't think you said much better than what Mark just said. It's going to be a really good game. Two really good teams, and I do think both of these teams will be going deep into the playoffs in each of their respective classifications. And, you know, Marcusville is a defending state champion.

0: Coach Ward, what do you think about this matchup? Research.
1: I didn't do a lot of research. I just listened to y'all. I knew all. Come on. Maplesville, I think the Red Devils had like the longest winning streak going there for a while. This year they had to forfeit two games, which put them at 2-2. Three somewhere out of that.

0: played. I played Isabella.
1: Yeah. Isabella's good. Genesee's good.
0: Of course, they play Verbena.
1: Red level. Yeah. Verbena was 4-0, I think, going into the game against.
2: So you're saying it may be like Indiana who gets down to the end in the playoffs. They play nobody correct.
1: But they still pulled off a win in a championship game, didn't they? But I'm going with Lou Verne in this contest as well. I think their offense might be the deciding factor in this game. Their speed might be the deciding factor. But who knows, me and my McCary might be the deciding factor.
3: You're a sophomore?
2: Sophomore and fourth
1: grade. Right now, yes. Four stars right now. Number two linebacker in the state.
3: As a sophomore, that's so hard to be in the state.
2: I'm pretty impressive. Pretty excited to see that. We get to watch that.
1: Well, I

0: liberal arts, and it's kind of make them toward a favorite game on the schedule. So we'll be right back with our Black Coaches Connection.
1: Want to hear something unusual? Well, turn up the volume. Okay, here goes. I appreciate my electric cooperative. That's right, you heard me. When I look around the community, I'm reminded that our hometown electric cooperative genuinely

0: Electric Cooperative, always here for you.
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0: I'm on the phone with Trent Carr, the head football coach at Pikeville Arts. And Coach, he had a bye week last week. So he got to take a little bit of rest to heal up and recover from some bumps and bruises. But what did you do to prepare for your next opponent during that bye week that you got to defend this week?
1: Well, we had a couple guys banged up, so it was good to get them rest up, ready to go this week. We've just been trying to play competitive as a practice. And we already kind of had that, but it's kind of in everything we do to that's kind of what we found the last two, first two games. Maybe it ended up going away, but we can do it for quarters. And that's an outcome that goes away. The last 2 weeks,

and give it back to the church.

because it does appear that we've seen two different Packover Large teams this year. We saw two teams that were leading in games and took UW Long into overtime. Teams that could have won a game in the first two games, but the second two games, the scores have been extremely one-sided. And so it's two different teams we've seen this year. And we definitely want to see the good version of the Packover Large State teams when they take up the state.

small hole from seven. Sometimes that's something that we've dealt with the last 2 weeks. Maybe two people aren't pulling to the same end of the rope, and it's kind of being detrimental. We can't do it. But I think we

I just want old school football to hurt. Trying to, three, 4 o'clock, I'm going to take two, still being smart. We obviously don't have a lot of bodies to do for tonight, so we have to drop another guy or two. But we do have to pick that up. And, it's not something that I thought we could just turn it on and try to

0: Well, Carol's coming up here to play mine. Any crack talking from Stephanie Kelly? Carol is 4-1 this year. I know you say, well, that's pretty good because they only lost Andalusia. 4-1 Andalusia team. They're one in their region. But their other loss wins they've had, they lost to a 1-4 Rehoboth, a 1-4 Hillcrest Evergreen, a 1-4 New Brockton, and they also won at a 3-2 Aspen. It's like Andalusia has been the only really challenge they've had so far this year that they've had to win the place. It didn't slow them down a bit when they played Aspen. They won that by a score of 28-7. Two things caught me on Ed Rigby's interview there a while ago. He talked about living in that local world. He also mentioned all his people are back in their health. They have not had that so far this year. Kind of slacking up. I like when he mentioned their defense. You know, he said, well, they basically won this particular type of defense. We got that figured out. And based on Ed Rigby having it figured out, we would probably get more
1: of it. All righty. Well, picking next in our order will be Coach Dwight Ward. What do you think?
2: Carol's having a good year. 4-1. Been without a coach. Well, sounds like that will continue, but Pike County is impressive so far, and they haven't had a full boatload of players. Coach Rick got them this week, and they'll be back. It's hard to go against Pike County Bulldogs, so I'm going to go Pike County.
1: Bart.
3: It's tough to play Bulldogs there at home. Inside that stadium right there, and the crowd shows up and gets the feel and big support and supportive and loud for the

this is one of those games that I believe can go either way. Both teams are starting to get their things going in the right direction. I do question Terrell a little bit on

0: interpretation of faith that change momentum in that game. I really don't know which way to go. I'm going to go with the Eagles. I'm going to go with Carroll. Hopefully motivate the Pike County Bulldogs to prove me wrong. But, I mean, I think it can go either way. I just can't give the nod to Carroll if they're 4-8.
1: Bobby's either going to fall way behind.
0: That's right.
1: Catch up.
2: Catch up. One, two.
1: On the other.
2: I'm going to go with Pike County.
1: I'm still impressed by that Bullet County game where they turned the first two kickoffs.
2: Yes. And something like that could be the difference in this game, especially if it's going to be. And Carroll High's got a great kick this year. Thanks for making the question, but we're going to come back and we're going to let our special guest prognosticator tell us about the next game first. That's GW Long.

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1: I'm on the phone with Coach Austin Johnson from the Elba Tigers. And Coach, another big victory for the Tigers last week, but Elba's starting to look really good out there on the football field. He started off with a loss against a big school, but reeling off victory after victory after victory. You've got to be really proud of your play, your team's play.
2: Yes, sir. Yes, sir. Obviously, it's been good to be playing against guys for getting the job done. That was our best week of practice and preparation. Definitely wasn't the best show offensively. Trying to make it, but we were able to overcome things offensively. Defense played really good for us.
1: Absolutely. And you got that win against Abbeville this past week. And Abbeville's been pretty good all season, and y'all took care of business. Wasn't a huge scoring difference, but it was a real convincing win. Four straight for you, Phil. Tell us a little bit about what

Christ's lives.

innings. We finished, you know, the first half with a trick play. We got an end zone to make it 14-0 right in the first

0: for him to carry, so he was really good for us offensively.
1: Yeah, I think any coach in the area would take a running back and get 12 yards carry.
0: Absolutely. He's a load. He's a good running back for us. Sorry, tackle. I've had him transition. He's just a junior. Actually, not even really a physical runner. He's just big and hard to tackle. If he ever really could figure out how to put things on his path, he'd be dangerous.
1: Well, this week you got another big matchup on your schedule. You got GW Long, and the Rebels are coming off a loss to Harrison. They're going to be fired up and looking for a win, especially against a team that's in a smaller classification. They're going to come in thinking that this is a game we should win, and they got a great quarterback on the team, Preston Williams. What's the game plan to stop GW Long?
0: Yeah, it's one of those weeks where I don't know if you can stop them all together. You try to slow them down. So you talk about Preston Williams, a guy like that, who's going to play a brand football. Very dynamic. Up all over the place, from back, quarterback, receiver, try to give him the ball and try to get him space. He actually does a really good job between the tackles when he accelerates the first of the hole. So he had to be very sound on where we're sitting and make sure we kill him for the snap. And offensively, we just got to get back to some of our basics. Just do a better job of preparation last week. We were sloppy last week in our preparation. Had to shuffle those people around. That kind of hurt us for the week. I think we finally got everybody back healthy, so I just have to be hitting on all cylinders early to overcome things early in the game. We just got to try and score as long as it's football, and we're trying to make sure.
1: Absolutely. Well, Coach, it's going to be a big game, and it's going to be in Elba this week, so I know you're happy to be at home.
0: Yes, sir. It's always good to be playing in Elba. I hope the fans come out and support the guys. They keep trying to continue this tradition. Just really get behind us and be loud and make it tough on us.
1: Yep, and I was looking at the weather this weekend, and it's supposed to be a partly cloudy night with a high around 84 degrees on Friday night, and then we could see a low Friday night of 58 degrees. So it sounds like it's going to be a great game for football kickoff. They're saying it's going to be around 76 degrees. So
0: yeah,
1: we're going to have a great night.
0: Absolutely. So that 70 degree weather would be great for the
1: Absolutely. Well, Coach, I want to wish you the best of luck as you do take on GW Long this week. I hope I talk to you next week after another big Elba victory.
0: Yes, sir. I should appreciate it.
1: Hey, guys, I'm Coach Alton Johnson with the Elba Tide.

speaks

Trinity. 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

0: That's the only way.
1: Oh, I didn't say you got to feed them Peter. Peter. Peter. Peter. Peter. Peter. Peter. Peter. Peter. Peter. Peter. Peter. Peter. Peter. Peter. Peter. Peter. Peter. Peter. Peter. Peter. Peter. Peter. Peter. Peter. Peter. Peter. Peter. Peter. Peter. Peter. Peter. Peter. Peter. Peter. Peter. Peter. Peter. Peter. Peter. Peter. Peter. Peter. Peter. Peter. Peter. Peter. Peter. Peter. Peter. Peter. Peter. Peter. Peter. Peter. Peter. Peter. Peter. Peter. Peter. Peter. Peter. Peter. Peter. Peter. Peter. Peter. Peter. Peter. Peter. Peter. Peter. Peter. Peter. Peter. Peter. Peter. Peter. Peter. Peter. Peter. Peter. Peter. Peter. Peter. Peter. Peter. Peter. Peter. Peter.

0: today I heard Ball Coach Stephen Gilchrist from the Edison Purple Cats. And, Coach, a big win Friday night. Put you in a position now where you might, if you can finish out and win the games you're supposed to win. And looks like you're in the driver's seat for maybe a first or second seed of this region, which gives you a home playoff game, first round of playoffs. But can't look too far ahead. You got to take care of all the business in front of us first.
1: Yeah, I was really proud of our guys. You know, we're not 35 points better than the two days. They made some mistakes, especially in the second quarter, that we were able to take advantage of and punch some scores in. One was a scoop and score, a ridge hit, had a block punt there, and we didn't feel a kickoff that we were able to cover. So a lot of things sort of steamrolled our way, I guess, in the second quarter. But I was proud of our guys. I was proud of our defense, much of anything. They didn't.

0: time there and for the next one.
1: Yeah, but that's what the good teams do, Coach. Yeah, they take advantage of the other team's mistakes. They compete for it, and y'all did a great

0: Three of ball and running. Overall, big night. Connor Davidson had a big night. He started and pushed on the touchdown kids. So, yeah, different guys step up.
1: Well, this week you take on Dale County, our Cross County rivalry, that's going to come in. They're a bigger classification coming into Robert Zunzine Stadium. They're a better team than they've been the last few years.
0: Yeah, you know, they've won the region the last couple of years, and they've had a coaching change. A coach left, and they've hired most people around Troy and know, and Will Garner is a head coach. And Will, a lot of people don't know this, but I actually taught Will Coach Garner at the 7th and 8th game. He was one that I always knew he was going to be special at something. And regardless of what he did, I never thought about that he would be a football coach. But he's a high character young man. I'm excited for him. Not pulling for him this week, but I'm always pulling for him. In the world of his family, he's doing a great job down there. You see, those guys are rallying behind him. We've got to work that out, of course. They've got a really good football team. You know, I think this is year 9 that we played these guys, and when we first scheduled them, we did it to help us get better for region play. Couldn't ask for a better game ahead of what is a huge region game next week in Cotton. So, you know, this will definitely help us preparing for that game, and we're excited about the challenge. I'm always, our kids, I have parents say, ask me all the time, what will you schedule this game for like this? I think it makes you better. And my guys have gotten better over the years from that. And hopefully we can show up and play well and give ourselves a chance.
1: Absolutely, because they're a good ball team. They're playing well, but they're playing well the last couple years. But I think they might even be better this year than they were the last couple of years.
0: I think they are. They're more complete. They've got a really, really good defense. They've got a ton of speed, two inside linebackers. They're tough to block. They're guys. We haven't seen this type of speed since that first game. It'll be good for us, and I'm excited to see how our guys compete. And if we got to play well to have a chance. I mean, our kids know that, and I think we'll do it. We'll compete. We'll see what happens.
1: Absolutely. Okay. Coach, we want to wish you the best of luck as you do take on Dale County at home this week. And I hope I talk to you next week after another big Ayrton Purple Cat victory.
0: Appreciate it very much.
1: Hey, guys, that's Coach Stephen Kilcrease from the Ayrton Purple Cat. Good luck, Coach.
0: Thanks.

0: have it with you. But this is going to be another good game here. Got a 4A Dale County traveling up the road to their in-county rival, Ayrton. New Mexico. Ayrton's only lost this year to Buckstown. Florida team. That's a pretty good team. I want to give out a shout to Dale County's head coach, Coach Will Gardner, who coached here at Charleston. I had the pleasure of working with Coach Gardner. He's another one of those really good coaches. Good men. I'm proud to see them being successful on the season. I wish them the best and beat them the best. You know, and this one's one of those games that can go either way. The only thing that I have to really compare, and this ain't much, I mean, it's a real good comparison, but Dale County and Ayrton both have played GW Long. They both beat GW Long. Dale County only won 41-14, where Ayrton won 42-7. Just by that, I'm going to go with the Ayrton Purple Cats, too. I think they'll probably pull this game out here, but I hope Coach Gardner Warriors win as well.
1: Clark. You know, that first game of the season they had in Dale County, GW Long, I thought that was kind of setting the tone for Florida. But, you know, we saw,

0: years in the course. They won against a 2-3 Winsburg, 24 Lakeside Chapel, 0-5 Houston County, and then last 3-3. I think there's something about the magic of that science stadium you know, you talk to a coach like Stephen Gilchrist, he talks about the Edison competition, how great it is, trials. I think Baylor County Warriors can come up and try and fly, but I think they're going to go back to the fact that Baylor County was out of it. Oh, good reason to.
1: He does. Stephen does a great job of getting his kids to get better as the season goes on. That's a hard thing to do. They all came in 4A.

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At home, rather than game wins, 3-3 and 0 to reach the play. Our offense is 174 points a game, 30. Our 174 points, 35 a game, 40.

0: absolutely win. Stay okay.
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1: Since 1845, New York Life has been providing financial strength to the most important people in the world, your loved ones. 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
1: I'm on the phone with Coach Philip Cragen from the Highland Home Flying Squadron. And Coach, another big win for the squadron last week against Geneva County, I believe it was. And you had to get on the road, drive a long ways down there. You started off a little slow, but you came along and put the game together you needed to put together, and you can come out there with a big W. You got to be happy.
2: We are happy. We are extremely happy. 2 weeks in a row that we won. The guys came back to practice today and ready to go, which we knew they would. Those guys are eager to play, you know, this Friday night against Franklin. We knew that it's going to be a tough matchup, but all of our guys have had this one circled for a while, so they have really worked hard to put in some extra time this week preparing.
1: Yeah, these games are inter-county games, I guess you would say, against Luverne and Brantley. They're always huge for your team, I would think. And like this one, I mean, you know, Luverne's having an outstanding season this year. Brantley's starting to play very well, too, in their region. So this ought to be a big matchup for the squadron since they're coming off a couple of victories as well.
2: Yeah, it will be. You know, Brantley is, and we knew all along that they're going to continue to improve. Coach Lowry does a great job there, so there is no doubt that they will be prepared also. And, you know, I think we match up pretty well. I think that both sides are really good in the box. Brantley's probably more explosive than we are, but we feel like we can run the ball on most anybody we play. So I think it will be a great matchup. You know, we definitely have worked really hard to put ourselves in position to play in games like this and have an opportunity to win when we do play.
1: Well, I would think this week, too, the big goal this week is to come out of this game healthy as well, because this is a non-region matchup. The last thing you want to do is lose a player for the season because of an injury or something in a game that really doesn't count for your region of playoff standings.
2: Right. Yeah, there is some thought that goes into that, but, you know, in our community, in Crenshaw County, you know, the community really, you know, supports and loves their team and has just a little bit of pride that goes along with winning those in-county matchups. So, you know, we will worry about the region games when we get there, but we're going to do everything that we need to do to give ourselves the best opportunity to be successful this Friday night in a game that means so much to our school and our county.
1: Yeah, like we were saying earlier, I think the matchup in the trenches is what really is going to determine this ball game. Maybe not the specialty players, you know, so much the running backs and the quarterback and all, but maybe in the trenches, this might be where the game's made or broke right from the start.
2: Yeah, and that is the case in the majority of games that we play. The team that controls the line of scrimmage generally wins. You know, it's going to require great effort and physicality for us to do that, because I do think we match up extremely well. You know, they have size, they have speed. We still want to make plays in the passing game and spread attack, but we want to be able to run football. And, you know, if we can do that with some success, then we're going to be in good shape.
1: And on special teams as well, I mean, I think the Highland Home Flying Squadron's got a great kicker right now, so does that give you an edge on special teams?
2: It does. You know, I think just having that assurance that if we can get inside the 20, then we're going to have an opportunity to score points if we don't turn the ball over. It means a lot. Ethan Bowen, kicking force, has done a tremendous job this year. I have to look back at his stats, but, you know, I think he's missed one extra point, and he has a great leg kicked off. He's had touchbacks where he kicked at the end zone. So, yeah, you know, that third phase everybody's always talking about when you least expect it. Those are the types of plays and the team units that ultimately decide the outcome of the game. Unless there's just a clear advantage one team over the other, that phase will absolutely play a role in who wins.
1: Absolutely. You know, the great coach Wayne Grant told me a long time ago, you got three phases of the game. You need to win all three, or at least two of the three, to have a chance. And that was offense, defense, and special teams. So you just never can forget special teams.
2: That's right. Coach Grant was a wise man. So if he said it, we need to be listening.
1: Well, Coach, we want to wish you the best of luck as you do take on Brantley this week in Brantley. Just know that it's a short ride. You won't be on the bus very long getting down there. And I hope you come away with that big Highland Home Flying Squadron victory.
2: Yes, sir. Thank you for having me.
1: Hey, guys, that's Coach Philip Coggins with the Flying Squadron. Good luck, Coach.
2: Thanks, sir.
3: Hey, get your hands off my McNuggets.
4: Can you blame me? 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
3: 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Hey, I said said he and Saul.
4: Murphy Family Restaurant, your hometown McDonald's. I'm loving it.

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1: On phone with Andrew Lowry, the head football coach of the Brantley Bulldogs, and coach, another big victory for the Brantley Bulldogs last week. You took care of Sampson and one pretty big, a 30-point victory, I think it was, something like that. I mean, you took care of business though when you got on the field Friday night, and that's what you want to do.
2: Yes, sir, it was. It was a big region win for us. It was some momentum going into this week with a non-region matchup. So, you know, it was a much needed win after the way we played the week before. So.
1: Tell us a little bit about what you did to make that a successful game for y'all. What was the game plan last week?
2: Yeah, you know, our defense really stepped up for us. They didn't allow any points, any touchdowns. You know, we didn't give up a kickoff return for a touchdown. But defensively, you know, they played really big. Had two red zone stops. You know, we had a pick six. We reported a safety. Really played well on the defensive side. And offensively, our linemen up front did a really good job for us. We were able to rush for right at 400 yards. We had two backs with over 100 yards rushing. So really good night for us on the ground. That really helped us. You know, backup quarterback when you can run the ball like that.
1: Absolutely. Well, this week you take on Highland Home. They'll be coming to Bulldog Stadium. So it's going to be nice to have a game at home against a cross-county rival like this as well, I would think.
2: It is. You know, we know it's going to be a good atmosphere, good rivalry game, county matchup. They got a good football team. You know, Coach Coggins over there, I've got a lot of respect for him. He does a really good job. We know they're going to be well prepared. We know they're going to play hard. So we're excited about a really big matchup for us. And it's got a lot of playoff implications on it. You know, we call our guys all week. The way our region standings are, you know, we get into a tie, comes down to these bodies. So we know we've got to treat it like a playoff game with all the implications that matters.
1: And a lot of folks don't realize that. I mean, this is a non-region game, but if there's a tie at the end, if you're behind the region schedule, that's really

0: in the region play for your team. So you really need to come out of this game healthy as well.
1: Absolutely. You know, that's kind of been a kryptonite the last couple of weeks. We've had some guys get banged up. You know, we've got a couple guys that we're getting back pretty healthy right now. So hopefully we can, you know, come out of this with a win and come out healthy as a team.
0: Absolutely. Well, this is a great bounce back win for you. And like you said, your defense played great this past week. Hopefully they'll be in the same frame of mind this week as you do take on Highland Home. And I hope you come away with that big victory again this week, Coach.
1: Yes, sir. Thank you.
0: Guys, that's Andrew Lowry with the Brantley Bulldogs.

already commented several times tonight about this. These games are just really good matchups for each team. Tyler Home 2-2, Brantley 3-2. They're both 2-1 in their regions. Cross county rivals.

0: Lord. So I was going to say, Grant, just, I think folks in the band is just a big deal. Grant, it's you. You're tough at home. I know, like I said, it's kind of a big deal to say. Take care of business.
1: Mark, Grant is always tough.

0: Did AI say? Did AI say that's what he's going to do?
1: No. AI said we should pick Brantley. Believe it or not, but this one I'm not relying on Brantley. I mean, our AI on this game, because I think this game might win, be won by Highland Hope. Highland Hope lost last year at home to Brantley, and I don't think they will lose 2 years in a row to Brantley. They're going to have a big chip on their shoulder when they come into this contest. And the difference in this game is not number 44, Brody Phillips, who was their workhorse running back. I think the difference in this game is going to be number 4, Darian Graham, who had an outstanding game last week for the Five Squadron. I think he had 180 yards for Graham Reason. But anyway, I think Highland Hope's offense is just going to pound it and pound it and pound it. Brantley's offense is going to try to run the ball as well, and I don't know if they're going to be able to run against that big Highland Hope defense that we've got. It's going to be a fantastic ball game either way, and it's going to be close. I will give the Highland Hope maybe a field goal in this game. Highland Hope's got a great kicker. We talked about it in the interview as well. I think it's going They've got a great, great kicker who can keep them in the ball game. And Ethan Bowen, that's number 3, Gillis Green. Ethan Bowen, he can keep them in the ball game. Back to the quarterback. Yeah, he is. He didn't come in and play Kings coaches. But he is a great kicker. And Coach Coggins said, if we get within 25 yards, the goal line, and he said,

0: guys said Big Green was
1: I don't believe it.
0: The money's on high on Brantley.
1: But hey, it could go either way. It really could. A lot of all these games could.
0: I'll tell you where my money's at. Cook's Barbecue. I have fried salad. I've got the large hot dogs. Hot dogs. You're not losing. You go with Hook's Barbecue.
2: I had a big pork plate and salad.
1: You know what? Obviously, we're here looking at the scoreboard of Hook's Barbecue. How far down the board are
0: you? I'm looking pretty good, but right now it's a shutout with Hook's Barbecue. They ain't been a defense to stop them yet. This stuff is good.

0: top of it. But you know, I'm looking at that whiz bang sandwich plate, and I may have to try that one day just to see what it is. Pork, chicken, ribs, all on one plate.
1: What would Jerry Flowers say? He'd go, whoa,
2: shoot that thing.
3: We need to save that for playoffs.
0: Yeah.
1: I'll tell you what else, right up under there.
0: Tell me about that ice cream.
1: Oh, I thought it was talking about the cream.
0: Oh, man, I'm talking about
1: that ice cream. It's so good. You don't have to get barbecue.
0: You don't like it.
1: You're by the window, cut up the coffee.

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Smell our butts from a mile away.

0: for days in marriage. Well, I can tell you, that's what she's talking about when it comes to milk sacks.
1: And of course, they, you know, in addition, they just got the stuffies too.
0: Robert ain't made a comment back yet. He just looks.
1: I'm just waiting.
0: I'm waiting.
1: So
0: bored last.
2: I'm always
0: Caitlin and 66.
2: I'm always coming for this.
0: He didn't listen to none of that.
2: We all know who did. Hold his mouth. We didn't know who did listen.
0: I still do.
1: Right. It's kind of like, he just didn't know where that I'll do
0: another. Yeah, but the problem was,
2: Robin and Robin Gomer,
0: Robin couldn't get a word in around Keith and Bart at the house, so he just had to be quiet.
3: Or he's smart.
0: That's right. Hey, we're going to come back and we're going to talk about CCA and Southern Prep Academy after this break. We're also going to talk about Goshen and Fort Dale when we return.
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6: Hey guys, I'm on the phone with Coach Don Moore from the Goshen Eagles. And Coach, we talked a little bit before the interview and about your matchup against Zion Chapel this past week. And it's hard to win a ball game when you got that many turnovers in a ball game.
7: Yes, sir, it is. We work on ball security all the time in practice. We do ball security 2 days a week. It's just unfortunate we don't care that much. That's part of it, I guess. Sometimes you have young people, it takes a little while for them to understand how important it is to protect football, especially in traffic.
6: Yeah, and I don't think a lot of our listeners know how young the Goshen team is, but we've only got a couple of seniors on this ball team, and even then a couple of juniors after that, and everybody pretty much after that is sophomores and freshmen on your team.
7: Yes, sir, it is. I kind of joke with our coaches at our meeting. I said, guys, 6-6, they had the ball, they were driving. We had 3 freshmen and 3 8th graders out there. Field.
6: Yeah, and everybody else about here is doing that.
7: Right, yeah, you know, we have people that, you know, kind of went out with entries and stuff like that. They were the next group up. You know, our junior varsity is getting a lot of quality reps Friday nights. And it's paying off because right now we're 1-3 in a row.
6: Absolutely, and that's what it takes. I mean, you got to get the experience somehow, some way. And unfortunately, they're getting it on Friday nights instead of Monday nights.
7: Right.
6: Well, this week you take on Fort Dale. Did they go Alabama High School, or are you playing across the AISA?
7: They're still in AISA. They crossed over this year.
6: Okay, so they're brand new into Alabama High School. Kind of threw me for a loop because they've been an AISA team for many, many years, and now I guess they're Alabama High School. This is a new team that Goshen probably's never played before.
7: Yes, sir.
6: What can we expect from Fort Dale?
7: Well, I mean, they got some athletes. You know, they got a really good scheme offensively. They do a lot of motion. A lot of different formations. Defensively, they seem to look like a 3-3 stack, and they've lived all over the place. Out there. They seem to be very, very fun and sound.
6: Furman probably doesn't have a whole lot of depth either. Most of these AISA teams are not loaded with players.
7: They got a decent amount of kids on the sidelines. You watch them field, but I mean, they could be a bunch of, you know, young 7 or 8 players. I'm not really sure.
6: So they could be a lot like the Ghosts and Eagles.
7: Yes.
6: Well, Coach, I know it's a different experience for you this year after all the success that Ghosts has had the last few years, and it's tough when your leaders on your team have graduated and moved on, but you got to admit you got a lot of players that are getting a lot of experience this year, and that does look good for the future.
7: Yes, sir, it does. I said earlier in the year, I'm speaking for young and people that can go back in games, and it's not playing the game experiences, play games. We're playing a lot better football now than we were other than the turnovers that we're going to grow in the season. So we've come a long way since the school for something to do.
6: Coach, we want to wish you the best of luck as you do take on Fort Dale this week. I hope I'll see you next week after a big Ghost and victory.
7: Yes, sir. Thank you.
6: Guys, that's Coach Don Moore with the Ghost and Eagles. Good luck, Coach.

0: they, you know, I think their futures are bright for both. I know it's tough to be in that situation to have to have a lot of young guys that have to suffer losses. I'm like Bart, I got to watch Goshen for the first time last week. I mean, they showed spurts of having a really good team. Play here and there, and they could have walked away with that game last week. Big Fort Dale, they've won a game, played good in other games. One thing that I'm looking at is, you know, Fort Dale has only scored 31 points this season. And Goshen has scored 39 points this season. So I'm going to go with Goshen as well. I'm going to say they're going to slip off with a victory and win that first game of this season. Matt Clark.
1: 34 miles distance from Goshen is going to travel over to Fort Dale again. And Fort Dale, like

0: ocean's on its way back.
1: Right. Well, I too think poor Dale might be the leader in this ballgame. It's a tough turnover. Goshen had six turnovers, I think, is what Goshen was over this game this past week. Four fumbles and a couple of interceptions as well. Unless they get these turnover situations fixed, then it's going to be the wrong sense of people. Because we're going to go straight to Clark and let Clark talk about CCA and Southern Prep. What do you think about this match?
0: Well, Crenshaw Christian is coming to the first. They're going to have to come in 15 minutes. Yeah, Southern Prep Academy's got pretty good ones. They have both of these teams, CCA and Southern Prep, have lost to Kentucky. Again, I'm going to have to go to the

Whether you need things here about 7th Brent, there.

that eight in the Edgewood. In the Edgewood, beat 60 by about 40, if I'm not mistaken. They can score. New head coach Rodriguez in his first season.

0: Absolument. It's wise enough. I'm not saying anything about me, but
1: everybody thinks of the truth on this one. We're going to come back and wrap up our show with Charles Henderson, Billy Kent, and Richard Rappaport.
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1: Hey, I'm on the phone with Coach Philip Jones from Charles Henderson High School. And Coach, congratulations on a big win this past Friday night against a very good Elmore County team.
2: Thank you. I appreciate that.
1: Well, tell us how y'all took care of business on Friday night against Elmore County.
2: Well, we had a slow start at first, but, you know, once the offense got going, that motivated the defense. And once, you know, both sides got going, we put it all together.
1: Who stood out for you in that ball game Friday night?
2: The quarterback, our offense side, the quarterback, you know, our receivers, they made plays. Sam Burney, he had over 100, I think, 25 yards receiving. Kelly hit four or five different receivers. Special team, we scored on special team off a block punt by Ziggy Board. Defense, you know, pretty much did a pretty good job holding up under 21 points. They've been, I want to say they've been averaging 35 points. So, as a whole, we played good ball as a whole. We finally played four quarters and felt pretty good once we put out 40.
1: And when you spread the ball around like that on offense, it makes it really tough for the teams preparing for you for the next week's games as well.
2: Yeah, that's true. That's true. You know, our receivers were definitely so we got weapons on offense. It's all about giving the ball. That pick your poison who you want to coach.
1: Absolutely. Well, this week you got to take on Mullen County. They're 3A Class 5 program. They're really good this year in 3A. They've already beaten Pike County Bulldogs this year. So you got to be watching a lot of film, I would think, on them and trying to figure out what the game plan is going to be.
2: Yeah, they got a good team. I mean, for the past 2 years, they've turned the program around. They got some athletes all over the place. For 3A, they more of a 4A. They see them on film. They're big. They're athletic. They're fast. You know, they have a pretty good team. The key for us is to be in front.

0: know, we just got to work on that because he's a clean tackle on defense and move the ball on offense.
1: I would think the idea is to stop their running game and put them in a passing situation so that the defense could probably keep them behind the sticks if they're in the passing game.
0: Yeah, that's the plan, you know, is to keep them behind the sticks and make them throw the ball. You know, they got to have that quarterback and throw it. So, we got our work cut out for it. It's not going to be easy tonight. Plus, they're undefeated.

0: Friday night with our FM 96.3 crew, and we're looking for a great ball game on Friday night. We've got two great ball games scheduled for the radio on Friday night, so we hope we have everybody listening in. If they can't make it to Bullitt County and listening in to watch the Trojans take another victory to the house.
1: Yeah, if you ain't got nothing to do, come on out and support the Trojans. It's going to be a good one. You know, we got one loss, we're undefeated, so this should be a good ball game. Look forward to seeing a good ball game. Come on out and support the Trojans.
0: Absolutely. Good luck, Coach, and we'll see you in Bullitt County on Friday night.
1: Thank you. Look forward to it.
0: Hey, guys, I'm Coach Philip Jones with the Charles Henderson High School Trojans.

But this is another one of those great games. I mean, it's on the upper side of the win-loss schedule. I mean, record for both of these teams being 3-1 and 4-0. Of course, Charles Henderson being 4A, Floyd County being 3A. I mean, this game can go either way. It really can. I've been very impressed with Floyd County. The season that they've had. Portland County, unfortunately, is not a traditionally strong team or program, but it is.

0: go with Charles. I'm going to say they're going to win this one out, but I think it's going to be a close game.
1: All right. Clark is 100% right most of the time.
0: He was last week, wasn't he?
1: Still.
0: That's proof. There we go.
2: Sound like me, Clark.
0: Get your words.
1: Where's the 5 acres?

0: He's picked the home team.
1: Well, we'll know next week if this strategy works.
2: So I'm going with Bullitt County.
0: Bullitt County, in existence, has a 37% win. So to have being successful like they have these last 2 years, it's great to see a program that has been struggling like that over the years to have some success.
1: Yeah, I think I agree. I think they've been playing football in Bullitt County. I'm going to say this about this. I'm going to say that back me up. I think it showed those kids the kid, and there was more to

training program. Football, it doesn't matter if you're playing Pee Wee football, high school football, junior varsity football, Division I, NAIA, or NFL, the football field's the same measurements. You know something else, too? We've got schools that we cover here.

0: really can't have fun with Charles Henderson because Charles Henderson's offense last week, they threw the football and they had five receivers with multiple receptions last week in that game. That just tells you right now they got an outstanding receiving core. They're going to run Bullock County's defense to death throwing that football. Bullock County's going to be tired in the fourth quarter. Charles Henderson's going to win in the fourth quarter.
1: I like that.
0: Give it Charles Henderson.
2: And you know, when we covered that game over right there, we saw the quality of the defensive back and the safety.

0: A good one. And that Victor told me earlier today, that Luverne Maples would have got beat. That's a big ball game. But that's not saying that none of these others. Even Pike Hill, what a matchup. That is going to be a great game by them. I can't Carroll, Hellman, GW Long.
1: It's a great one.
0: It is a great game.
1: And we want to remind everybody about our games of the week this week. 94.7 will be at Luverne for the Maplesville game. 96.3 will be in Union Springs for the Bullitt County Charles Henderson game as well. So y'all make sure y'all come out and support your teams if you can't support them. 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The other game is on it's a fantastic week for football. Don't forget to get out and make your pick as well. We're looking for 100 this week. We hit 73 last week. And Mark Snyder says we'll get 100 this weekend. We get $1 prize from Mark's Parks. So make sure you get out there and pick. We're going to hit 100 this week. Congratulations to all of our winners this week as well. And we'll be doing this again next week right here at Lincoln Barbecue. We thank our special guest prognosticator, Coach Dwight Ward, the legend from Blackwood Parks. We want to send out prayers too to

0: enjoyed it as always. It's great having you as a big number two. Thanks for coming for being here. And make sure you get out there and make your picks before the kickoff on Friday. This is what we're going to do. I'm John Michael Cole.
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0: Alabama, as we have a good matchup tonight for you. It's the Charles Henderson Trojans travels to Union Springs to take on Bullitt County. I'm Mike Hensley, along with Robin Snyder. It's a great night for football.
1: Oh, it is. You got the fall feel in the air, the cooler weather. It's going to

0: not sure who gets the kudos to it, but I mean, they've really done a good job over the last few years to make this such a beautiful stadium. It's very nice, a good looking stadium. Both teams were out doing warm-ups a while ago, so we're looking forward to a good game.
1: And it should be a good game. We've talked, you know, before we went on the air here, Bullitt County obviously off to a good start. They're undefeated. Charles Henderson's playing well, too, as of late. It should be a good team. You got two teams in two different classifications, but, you know, I'm sure they've known each other. They know what each team's going to offer, so it should be a good task to see if you have Bullitt County can step up in classification and see if Charles Henderson can hand Bullitt County the first loss tonight.
0: Yeah, I mean, it's going to be a good game for sure. And you know, it's like I think it was John Mike said on the Coaches Connection that Wednesday night, you know, Charles Henderson can throw the ball. And, I mean, that's going to test Bullitt County, and, you know, it could wear Bullitt County out. They may not have had to face a team like that. So, you know, you don't really know what opponent or how each opponent has affected each team. And naturally, Charles Henderson being a 4A program, Bullitt County being a 3A, you know, you would think Charles Henderson, their competition may be a little bit tougher, but, you know, Bullitt County has played a pretty tough schedule itself.
1: You know, just looking at the numbers leading up to this game all week long, both teams, you know, have been able to score points. Both defenses have played really well, keeping their opponents, you know, in the lower teens on defense. So who's going to come out on top? Charles Henderson, yes, they do play some higher quality in terms of numbers, you know, higher being in the higher classification. But we'll see who's going to come out on top. Both athletes on both sides of the ball for both of these teams. And like I said, both defenses are going to come in strong. Both offenses definitely have the ability to put points on the board as well.
0: Yes, they do. And, I mean, and you know, and there again, we may be surprised, Mike. It may be a defensive battle. It may be one of those games that, you know, they drive between the 20s. And I have heard that Bullitt County has a pretty decent kicker, so that may be play an important role for it. But let's go ahead and take it back to the station real quick. We're 11 minutes and 50 seconds away from kickoff, but we're going to go back and run our commercials, and we'll be right back with you. 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
2: We welcome you back to Bullitt County High School as we're inching our way closer to kickoff tonight. Just about 8 minutes to go until kickoff, and the crowds are filling up, the bands are getting ready to go. The only thing left is the player introductions and the national anthem, and then we'll get the ball in the air here, Robin.
3: That's right. And it's going to be a great night for football. And while we got a second, Mike, and we're still a few minutes away, let's do a rundown around the our listening area of ball games that are going to be played tonight. Of course, one of the big matchups, you're down in Luverne, Alabama. We're going to have the Maplesville Red Devils visiting. That's the number one team in 1A football, visiting the Luverne Tigers, who are the number two team in 2A football. And then we got Geneva visiting Pike Liberal Arts. Geneva sitting at 2-3 on the year, Pike Liberal at 0-4, and hoping Pike Liberal can pull out that first victory of the year.
2: Absolutely.
3: Carroll out of Ozark is making the short drive up to Brundage, Alabama, to take on the Pike County Bulldogs, and that's going to be another good ball
2: game. That's always a fun game when those two teams get together. That's a fun one.
3: It is, and Carroll is 4-0 right now, and Pike County 3-2, who's lost two close games that they've had opportunities to they could have easily won, and easily won those games. And then you got G.W. Long Rebels visiting the Elba Tigers. The Elba Tigers, Coach Johnston really has his Tigers playing really well, really good ball right now, as they are sitting at 4-1. And G.W. Long, with their Auburn commit running back, I mean, they've played really good. They're at 3-2 with a very respectable record. And then you got a cross county rival, with the Dale County Warriors making the short trip to Aridson, Alabama, to take on their sister school in Dale County school systems, the Aridson Purple Cats.
2: A lot of big games tonight. Definitely a fun night. Like we said, you know, it's getting a little crisp out there, and the air's getting a little crisp, and some big-time high school football games on Friday night, nothing better.
3: That's right. And both Dale County and Aridson are both 4-1 on the season. And then another cross-county rival, the Highland Home Squadron, travel south to take on the Brantley Bulldogs, their sister school there within the Crenshaw County system. Highland Home sitting at 2-2, Brantley sitting at 3-2. And then we move over to the private school sector, and CCA, Crenshaw Christian, who's having a rebuilding year, is sitting at 0-5. But they play a Southern Prep Academy school that's 1-3. So, hey, there's another opportunity that hopefully the Cougars can get on the board and win a ball game there and get that first win of the season for them.
2: That's all you can ask for is opportunities, right? And this is the latest one for them. Hopefully
3: that's
2: they can come out with a win.
3: That's right. And then real quick, we got Goshen visiting Fort Dale. Goshen looking for their first win, and then, of course, our game here. We're going to go ahead and bring it back to the station as we are getting ready for our prayer and the national anthem. But we'll take it back to the station to get our commercials, and then we'll come back to get the kickoff and get this game going. You're listening to the best in high school sports, WTBF Radio.
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2: Welcome back to Bullock County. The national anthem was just played beautifully by the Bullock County High School Band. And like I said before the break, we're getting close to kickoff as both teams are assembling in their end zone, getting ready to run out of the tunnel and get this one started. The captains are going to come to the center of the field.
3: And these numbers tonight will be a little easier to read than the last Charles game with Bullock County, the home team, wearing all black, black helmets with black jerseys and black pants with white numerals, which make it really easy to see. And the visiting Charles Henderson Trojans are in all white. So we've got a black and white matchup here. Pretty much, you could say, they got the white helmet on, the white jersey and the white pants, and their numbers are for Charles Henderson are blue with an outline of orange, and they are easier to see as well. Of course, not being 4 or 5 stories up makes a big difference too.
2: I was just about to say the perspective that we get. We're literally like a stone's throw from the field. We're right up in it, and the action is perfect. You can see the numbers, and the uniforms are popping out there. So it's gonna be a good night from a sight point of view. Just real quickly, we'll run through the captains right now quickly for Bullock County. We'll have number 3. And I'm not seeing number 3 on the roster. Number 50 will be Traverius Johnson. Number 11.
3: Number 3 is Jacquez Pearson. He's a senior receiver, defensive back. And then number 11, is that what you said?
2: Yeah, that'd be Thomas Davis. Yeah. And Charles Henderson, we got number 0. That's Renardo Boyd. Number 4, Jamarian Burney. Number 13 is Kellen Stewart. And 17 was the other captain. That was Connor Hall.
3: And you'll have to be patient. The one thing we're going to have to battle tonight is Bullock County's roster is in alphabetical order, and alphabetical order, not numerical order. So we're going to have to sort of learn our players and figure out where they are alphabetically in order to give you the right numbers and names of each player. So we'll get that going pretty quick here.
2: Just keep us on our